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3: You might think that anyone who has ever been in any kind of bondage, once liberated from their bondage, would never return to their former slavery. I mean, think of a person who's drowning in a sea of debt and then, through discipline and wise financial counsel, manages to get debt free. That's liberation. Or think of the person who was once addicted to illicit drugs, drugs that have been stealing everything from them, their family, their health, their jobs, their house, their friendships. But the addiction was too great to kick. Now imagine this person having come into a recovery program. They've managed to stop using and they're given the keys to living drug-free, how to handle stress and desire and habitual patterns. All the tools for freedom are now not only explained, they're experienced. And you would think that person would never return to the misery of their former slavery. And I'm giving you a surprising revelation when I say, but there's a long history of people who return to slavery. And Peter describes this phenomenon on a spiritual level, and he does it in 2 Peter 2, 19-22. They promise them freedom, but they themselves are slaves of corruption. For whatever overcomes a person, to that he is enslaved. For if after they have escaped the defilements of the world through the knowledge of our Lord and Savior Jesus Christ, they are again entangled in them and overcome, the last state has become worse for them than the first. For it would have been better for them never to have known the way of righteousness than after knowing it to turn back from the holy commandment delivered to them. What the true proverb says has happened to them. The dog returns to its own vomit, and the sow, after washing herself, returns to wallow in the mire. I want you to think about that. A person is overcome with their own sin and helplessly ensnared to that which is slowly killing them. Then comes the gospel and the grand moment of liberation. They've escaped, as Peter says, the defilements of the world. But then they plunge back into the very thing from which they had once gained freedom. And we might marvel, given how frequently this kind of a thing happens. What's the psychology of this action? And as fascinating as it might be to chase that down, Peter, when discussing this matter, deals only with the last state of such a person, so much worse than their first state. Well, let's keep that in mind as we begin our study in Galatians chapter 5. The passage begins with a very real warning of the things we're speaking about. So, we begin with Galatians 5 verse 1. For freedom Christ has set us free. Stand firm, therefore, and do not submit again to a yoke of slavery. I know the opening statement can seem strange to modern English-speaking ears, so let's restate it while remaining true to the intent of the original. Christ set us free in order that we might remain free. That's the point. He didn't die on the cross, provide forgiveness and reconciliation, and also freedom from the demands of the Judaizers who say you have to make the promise of God come true by your own efforts. See, that's called bondage. That's slavery to the law. That's the treadmill of all that you have to do to earn God's favor. And that's also the treadmill in which everyone who tries it is always falling behind. You never do enough. You're always guilty of disappointing God one more time. You should have tried harder, but look at you, you didn't. And so you have to redouble your efforts. And even if you do, it'll still not be enough. You see, I know people like that. There are cultic religions all over the place that make those kinds of demands. God is holy, they say, and that much is true. But you're not, that's also true. But what follows next? Not good enough, not making the grade, not acceptable. The grading system is showing you you're failing. Work harder, try harder, put in more human effort. Listen, when Christ died for you, it was all what he had done, not what you had done. He saved you by his work, and all you needed was to believe.

Now you're free from the old system of condemnation. Now then, you're going to have to fight not to be taken back and put again under the old yoke of slavery. Now that's the theme of the passage. And from that theme, Paul now speaks of specifics. And because, as we all know, we can speak in generalities and then miss the ways in which we're giving up our own freedom and accepting our former bondage. So let's look at the example that Paul provides. And here I'm reading Galatians 5:2-6. Look, I, Paul, say to you that if you accept circumcision, Christ will be of no advantage to you. I testify again to every man who accepts circumcision that he is obligated to keep the whole law. You are severed from Christ, you who would be justified by the law. You have fallen away from grace. For through the Spirit, by faith, we ourselves eagerly await for the hope of righteousness. For in Christ Jesus neither circumcision nor uncircumcision counts for anything, but only faith working through love. So let's start by making the initial observation. When Paul says, if you accept circumcision, he tells us that the Galatians had not yet done that. Yeah, they were listening to the arguments of the Judaizers, telling them they needed to become cultural Jews and come under the civic laws of Israel. And yes, they were being swayed, but they had not yet been won over. It seems that up till now, none of them had been won over. But among the men, the talk was, shall we be circumcised so that we can be accepted by God? Now, apart from the fact that the procedure is painful, and if not done correctly, can be dangerous to an adult male, a great commitment is required. In spite of the fact that we tend to laugh about this, let me assure you that if you're contemplating doing this in less than a medical environment, well, how do I say this? Just don't. And Paul's argument is not on those lines, however. He's a man who has suffered for the cause of Christ, a man who knows that any cost in serving Christ is a small price to pay over against the weight of glory, as he puts it. The argument is not about pain or suffering. It's about a theological argument. If you submit to circumcision, Christ will be of no advantage to you. He means the gospel of Christ, that we're saved by the shed blood of Christ and on that basis alone. You see, some things are all or nothing on this matter. You don't get to hedge your bets. You know, you either rest your salvation on Christ's merits alone or not at all. It's, as they call it, a binary choice. There is here, he says, no mixing of elements, no compromise, only a stark choice. Which is it going to be? Will it be Christ and his work for your salvation? Or will it be something else? Anything short of declaring it that way is deceitful. You're all in saying by faith alone. Or you're completely off board. Okay, now Paul adds another dimension. Let's say he argues that you say, no, I don't accept justification by faith, but I believe circumcision is required in order to be saved. Not only now have you not trusted in the merits of Christ alone, but notice verse 3. If you take that route, he says, that is circumcision, you're required to keep the whole law. Now, not just the Ten Commandments, you're required to keep the ceremonial law, which means that you're now required to make a yearly pilgrimage to Jerusalem in order to sacrifice. And you're also now required to keep the civic law of Israel. From now on, all eating has to be kosher. You have to make sure you sprinkle all the vessels in your house to purify them. Your clothing can now only be made of one fabric. If you have a farm, you better not sow two kinds of seed in your field. You better have tassels on the four corners of all of your garments. If you have a skin disease, you're required to appear before a Jewish priest. You are better not charge interest on any loan. If your brother dies, you're now obligated to marry his wife in what is called a Levirate marriage. You see, you don't get to pick and choose which laws are desirable and which are not. You now have an obligation, one that will consume your thoughts, and we will demand your full attention. You're required now to keep the whole law. Didn't the Judaizers tell you that? And truth be told, if this stuff was hard for a Jew to do who lived in Israel, it's impossible for a Gentile to do who lives in a culture so foreign to that which the law demands. Look, there was a reason for the civic law, and it was to make Israel a unique people, separate from all the nations. I'm not talking about the moral law now. I'm talking about the civic law, a law intended to keep Israel from mixing with the nations and thus adopting the gods and goddesses of the nations around them. But Paul is helping the Galatians understand something that he, as a trained rabbi, knew very well. Now, to verse 4, where Paul lowers the hammer. If you submit to circumcision, you're severed from Christ.

0: You now have no bond of faith, trusting fully in the merits of Christ. Such is the gravity of this moment. And then he adds, see it here in verse 4, you have fallen away from grace. Please understand what grace is. It is unmerited favor. It is what God has done for us, not what we have done that merits anything from God. It is what has been given to us freely, apart from or in spite of what we have done. Grace, that's freedom, trusting in God's grace alone. That's called justification by faith alone. And so it really is a binary choice, justification by works of the law or justification by faith. Both come as a complete category. You can't hedge your bets here. Which is it going to be?
1: You know, our world can feel dark. People work hard, tending to their responsibilities at home, at work, and in their communities. But even with their best efforts, many feel they've fallen short. Well, Back to the Bible Canada proclaims there's a better way. 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
0: Let's reread verse 5. For through the Spirit, by faith, we ourselves eagerly await for the hope of righteousness. And notice Paul won't give us credit for our own faith. No, he says, if you trust in Christ alone, that trust itself has come to you through the Spirit. The gracious Holy Spirit, sent from the Father and the Son, has excited faith in your heart. And apart from what he did, you wouldn't be interested in reconciliation with God through the cross of Jesus. And because of this faith, says Paul, we eagerly await for the hope of righteousness. This is a great phrase. Yeah, in Christ, we are now exonerated from our sin. But when Christ returns, our righteousness will be declared publicly. You see, the confidence we have now, that will be demonstrated to be a good confidence when Christ is revealed. And that's why Paul can say, circumcision can do none of that. So why in the world would you even contemplate something like that? Now, that's the question for all of us. It might not be circumcision in our case, but it's always the temptation to want to add something to our faith, to think that there is something that we should produce from our own flesh. Will that not merit something before God? You know, in our day, there are some Christians that have thought, well, you know, I mean, if you're going to follow God fully, you've got to adhere to a specialized diet, you know, some form of a kosher diet. But the kingdom of God is not a matter of eating and drinking. Of course, eat as healthy as you can. But that does not aid your justification. And some foolish Christians say, unless we keep the Sabbath in a Jewish way. No, you're required to keep the Lord's Day, but not in a Jewish way. And some foolish Christians have said, oh, we need to observe Passover and other Jewish feast days. Listen, none of that contributes to your justification. You know, if you participate in order to get a sense of what it was like for Israel to do that, well, fine and well. But if you participate in order to add to your salvation, you are severed from Christ. Now, having said that, Paul now adds some very forthright words, Galatians 5:7-12. You were running well. Who hindered you from obeying the truth? This persuasion is not from him who calls you. A little leaven leavens the whole lump. I have confidence in the Lord that you will take no other view. The one who is troubling you will bear the penalty, whoever he is. But if I, brother, still preach circumcision, why am I still being persecuted? In that case, the offense of the cross has been removed. I wish those who unsettle you would emasculate themselves. See, Paul is saying, you know, at one point in time, you were persuaded of justification by faith, but now he uses the word hindered. Yeah, it's an interesting word. The military of that day used the word to describe making slits in a street, not grooves, but trenches in a street, to prevent an oncoming army from making fast progress.

hold that army up, even block their way. So the Galatians had been running well, but now someone has put trenches in the street. And instead of running, they're stumbling and even blocked. You see what's happened, says Paul. And of course, by asking who did this, he's wanting them to identify the cause of this. Don't just notice that you were once running well and now you aren't. Identify what has tripped you up. Know from whence your danger comes. And whatever you do, verse 8, do not think this change came about from God. Identify this as godless, as evil, as wickedness. From God comes the covenant of grace. From wickedness comes the covenant of works righteousness, a righteousness produced by our own efforts. You need to call things what they are. It's not a difference in perspective or a difference among theologians. It's a matter of good versus evil. And with that warning comes another one. A little leaven leavens the whole lump. See, evil is pervasive. It never sits by itself and does not infect. It does infect. It finds the way through the entire community of God's people. I have very clear memory of preaching at my father-in-law's funeral. I told the gathering community that as much as I had loved my father-in-law, and I really did, I also knew that he was not nearly good enough to get into heaven. His sins condemned him utterly. He was destined for the judgment, for eternal damnation. And he would have gone there, except that he had a Savior who died for him and rescued him. What I found fascinating is that so many people came to me afterward just to tell me they hadn't heard anything like that for a very long time. That is, they used to hear it all the time, but as they heard it now, it reminded them of a message that was no longer preached. My response? Who put slits in the road? Who hindered that message? Get rid of the leaven that hinders. Verse 10, very direct words. The one who is troubling you will bear the penalty, whoever he is. Some of us find such direct language to be over the top, at least so some of us have been taught to think. But we need to remember what's at stake. Will we simply let those who teach evil things, who deny the gospel of salvation by grace alone, through faith alone, will we allow them to do that without being identified and being stopped? Please remember what's at stake, the eternal salvation of men and women. You can't allow the yeast of false theology to simply slowly, gradually, incrementally, progressively change the nature of your faith so that without noticing it, people have not actually heard the gospel anymore for some time. And then some simply wake up and say, oh, you know, I haven't heard that for years. I hadn't noticed how it ended. You're going to have to fight hard, never to let the gospel go away. And here, since this is a matter of good versus evil, we know that if there's something that Satan wants, it is that the message of justification by faith is forgotten. Notice the last words of Paul's paragraph here, verses 11 and 12. But if I, brother, still preach circumcision, why am I still being persecuted? In that case, the offense of the cross has been removed. I wish those who unsettle you would emasculate themselves. Go back to Galatians 1:13. There Paul says, for you have heard of my former life in Judaism, how I persecuted the church of God violently and tried to destroy it. Yes, while he was on that side of the equation, he was a persecutor. He was trying to stop the faith in Christ alone. But now that he had, if you will, switched allegiances, he, the persecutor, was now the persecuted one. That's how divisive this doctrine is. And here Paul admits it. The doctrine of justification by faith is the offense of the cross. It offends those who believe there is enough good in them to affect their own salvation. It's insulting to them to hear that their sins are so great that there is nothing they can do. But now, because this issue is central to the faith, hear me now. This is not a matter of perspective or of opinion or a place where faithful Christians can disagree. This is a watershed issue. I get persecuted by the circumcisers, and I wish, if they like cutting so much, they'd go all the way and emasculate themselves. There will be no goodwill between these two camps. The issues are just that important. And then Paul makes an appeal to the Galatian Christians. Strap on your armor. Fight hard. For the gospel of justification by faith alone is at stake. Galatians 5:13-15. For you are called to freedom, brothers. Only do not use your freedom as an opportunity for the flesh, but through love serve one another. For the whole law is fulfilled in one word. You shall love your neighbor as yourself. But if you bite and devour one another, watch out that you are not consumed by one another. Notice the words here. They sound so much like the words that began this chapter. It was for freedom that Christ has set us free. Now you are called to freedom. Free from the law, free from the doctrines of do in order to obtain God's favor, freedom from the gospel of the moralizers who in every sermon

0: guard what God has spoken. Rather, it gives us freedom to use the law as it was intended, to teach us what it means to love one another. The whole law, says Paul, is fulfilled in loving the other as we love ourselves. Look, in spite of what people say, every single human being loves himself supremely. That's why we feed ourselves and clothe ourselves and spend all our money on ourselves. We're looking out for number one. But when grace comes, we're freed from our ever-present narcissism. We actually think about the other, about our neighbor. We think about his or her hunger and not just our own. His or her needs and not just our own. His or her hurts and wounds and not just our own. But we don't deceive ourselves. This care or love for neighbor does not contribute to our earn our salvation. Rather, it is the result of our salvation. For our salvation is transformative. We now love not to prove ourselves to God, but rather because God has proved himself to us. So don't lose that. Fight, fight, fight. Fight to remain free.
1: Thanks for your messages this week, John. Last question for this week. What should someone do if the gospel is no longer being preached in their church?
0: I mean, I usually say that what you ought to do is you need to go to a Bible-believing church, because none of us are so centered that without the Word of God constantly being preached to us, that, you know, we won't drift and fall away. And we might not even notice the drift already. So, I mean, preaching of the gospel, preaching of the Word of God, I mean, that is given as a means of grace to keep us anchored to Christ. So if you're apart from that, you're going to find yourself drifting. Now, if you're not in a community, a city, or anything of that nature that has a Bible-believing church, I mean, you ought to find that somewhere else. I mean, it's one of the reasons we do Back the Bible, make sure that people continue to hear the Word of God.
1: Thanks, John. And remember to join us again next week as we continue our series, No Compromise, right here on Back the Bible Canada, where we teach the Bible.

0: Every year at this time, I find myself saying the same thing and meaning it more each time. Thank you. You don't have to give, but you do. And that says something powerful about your love for God's Word and your desire to see it reach people who need it most. 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
1: More than 40 years ago, I took Ramona Bjorndal to be my wedded wife. We got along famously, but as we were leaving the church that day... No, I'm kidding. Looking back through the years, there were plenty of signs that I'd married an angel. When we shopped for the wedding ring, she pointed out the cheapest one and said, "I like that one right there." She brought contentment into my life, still does. What a gift. I read of a couple that was worth tens of millions when they married. Well, I gotta tell you, we were worth tens. But how do you put a price tag on marrying a good forgiver? On one who loves Jesus more than anything else? Were it not for the mercy and grace of God, there's no way we'd be celebrating these milestones. If you ever catch me boasting, may it be in what God has done. That's it. End of stories. I have been unloving, unapproachable, undesirable, yet God has been unbelievably faithful. 5 years ago, I wrote down a list of some secrets to a long-time marriage. Here are just a few. Don't let the sun go down on your wrath. Stay up and fight. Every once in a while, try these words, guys. That's fascinating.

0: fascinating. Tell me more. And let's go buy you some shoes. Most nights, I read her a book. One of my books. What a blessing. We love when we don't feel like it. We pray together and read the Bible together. We look for the good in each other and always find it. Good friends have helped. I asked one of them, Ed Wallen, what has kept him and Diana married almost 60 years. He said, as time passes and our memories begin to fail, we don't harbor anger or seek forgiveness because we can't recall the offense. Aches, pains, illnesses, and the struggles your kids and grandkids are going through, says Ed, are great distractors from the trivial items you formerly thought were important. That's good. How true. You converse twice as much as you used to because you have to repeat everything you said. Ed adds, one look in the mirror removes the thought you might attract anyone new and makes you thankful someone is still with you. That's great. I think I'd add a few items to the list I started 5 years ago. Have things in common. We do, except for sports. Ramona acts interested, though. She asks me what quarter the baseball game is in and if Sidney Crosby has hit a three-pointer yet. We hold hands, especially at the mall. That way she can't get her purse open. Years ago, we decided to never jump from the train in the middle of a tunnel. I rub her feet at night. If I'm mad, she puts her cold feet on my leg. After I scream, I rub that foot. How can you stay mad doing that? Most importantly, our chief purpose is to glorify God together and point others home. Old wedding photos make us smile. The bridesmaid dresses are outdated. The groomsmen's suits almost fit. But all eight who stood up with us have lived their vows. Three are Ramona's sisters. Two died of Huntington's disease. Their husbands stayed by their sides till death parted them. A third sister celebrated 35 years of marriage 2 days before her husband died of cancer. Each would be quick to give God all the credit and encourage others to stay faithful starting today. I love this old Stephen Curtis Chapman song. He sings, if it wasn't for God's mercy and his grace, there's no way we would be standing in this place. But because he has been faithful, every step along the way, here we are, together. God bless you, my friend.
1: 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Be sure to check it out and share with a friend who needs a shot of hope. 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
3: Here are the current weather conditions as issued by Environment Canada.
4: In high level,
3: mostly cloudy,
4: 20.
3: Wind from the northwest
4: at 16 kilometers an hour.
3: Taking a look at Fort Vermilion,
4: 20.
3: Wind from the northwest
4: at 11 kilometers an hour.
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3: 18.
4: Wind from the north-northwest at 4 kilometers an hour.
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4: cloudy,
3: 12.
4: Wind from the northwest at 30 kilometers an hour,
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1: This is Focus on the Family Minute with Ed Uzinski.
0: That's really what we've been saying. Talk less, connect more. I've got 2 hours of things to say to my kid after a game about what he or she did wrong. They don't want to hear it.
2: Especially if they lost.
0: Yeah, they just don't. They don't want to hear it. Yeah. I've already done this with three. I got

0: One left now, ninth grade. The three didn't want to hear it. One of them wound up playing college basketball. They didn't want to hear from me after the game. They want me to play a different role in their life.
1: Right.
0: Okay. So if I can just keep doing that, say less things.
1: Be present.
0: Be present. Yes. Ask, did you have fun? Ask, who did you connect to today?
2: You'll hear more about life lessons in sports at familyminute.org.
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Hello there. I've been expecting you. I'm John Rhys Davies with Lamplighter Theatre. Welcome to Abingdon Falls. It won't take long till you see why people are drawn to this New England village, where neighbors visit and children play. It's a place of history, mystery, and new beginnings. But first, there's someone you need to meet and something you need to see. His name, Finian Jones. You might say he's a collector, but once you step inside his shop, you'll see he's much, much more. He's a collector of stories, from rare books of times long past. So enjoy a cup of Finian's finest blends as he invites you to an unexpected journey, one you are about to experience.

0: Yes, yes, I understand. I'm glad to help. Oh, and here he comes now. All right. Yeah, I'll let you know how it goes. Thank you so much. Goodbye.
1: Hello, Jeremy. Your mother just called me on the duck here.
2: Hi, Mr. Finian.
0: Oh, rough day, I understand.
2: Terrible. Horrible. Just awful.
0: Well, any of those three would be enough. You know, I had a friend named Alexander who had a day like that. Why don't you pull up a chair and tell me all about it?
2: Well, it all started when my alarm clock went kaflooey. And I overslept, and my mom got mad at me. Then I missed the bus. Well, actually, I ran after the bus. And I tripped and fell and tore my new jacket, the one Mom just bought for me. And the big school kids were laughing at me. And then it got worser.
0: Got worser?
2: Worser.
0: I think the phrase is more worse.
2: But it was worser than more worse.
0: Oh, I see.
2: We had a pop quiz in math, and I flunked it. And then right before lunch, this bully kid comes up to me and slams me against the lockers. Just for fun. And the teachers blame me for starting a fight.
0: Oh, Jeremy.
2: But then came the worstest worse of all. More worse than all the other worses. Mom says we're gonna move in 3 weeks. Again. I'm gonna have to say goodbye to my best friend, Jordan. And I'll probably never see him again.
0: Wow, that is worse, huh?
2: So Mom says you're supposed to make me feel better.
0: Well, actually, I'm supposed to help you see better.
2: What?
0: Come with me. Now, please note the sign to your right.
2: Danger. Unavoidable.

0: turbulence mixed with unexpected showers of blessings ahead. What does that mean?
1: Let's find out. You know what to do.
0: Open the door?
1: Be my guest.
0: Wow. I'm gonna miss this place. I love the Exploratorium.
1: And yet you've only seen a tiny fraction so far. This time, my friend, I am taking you to the very top.
0: Really? Are we taking Rollo?
1: Oh, no. Rollo doesn't go this high, so we're taking that.
0: Oh, the elevator.
1: Oh, that, my friend Jeremy, is no elevator. An elevator goes up and down. Boring. This is the Everylator. It goes everywhere you wish, up and down and left and right and in parabolic circles when it's showing off and getting fancy. Come on, right this way.
0: It looks just like one of those antique elevators.
1: Mm-hmm. Complete with an antique operator.
2: I heard that.
1: One with very sharp ears. Jeremy, meet Mr. Jerry Rigsby, my extraordinary engineer and faithful friend. He is the one who invented Rollo, the Everylator, and many, many other amazer-terrifical things.
0: Wow, really?
2: Don't let him fool you, Jeremy. I'm retired. Which means I'm tired all over again.
1: Don't let him fool you, Jeremy. He's as fit as a fiddle, and you know how fit those fiddles can get.
2: You give me fits, it's more like it. So are you going to pummel the kid with witty sayings, or are you going to take a ride?
1: Pummel, ride, let's go with a ride. 8th floor west, please.
2: 8th floor west, all aboard!
0: But I thought there were only 7 floors.
1: 7 floors indeed, and 1 roof.
0: Oh, I've always wondered what that big dome thing was up there.
1: Well, let's find out, shall we?
2: Strap on your safety harness, Jeremy.
0: Safety harness?
2: Well, like Finian told you, this is no ordinary elevator. Ever seen an elevator with a steering wheel?
0: No.
2: Hang on. Altimeter, 1200. Longitude, 54 degrees. Latitude, 121 degrees. Horizontal axis, vertical. Cleared for takeoff. And here we go.
1: Oh, that's the Everylator accelerator lever, which means...
2: Approaching West Station.
0: Are we there?
1: Oh, no. That was just the lateral direction.
0: Lateral?
2: Going up. Eight more.
1: Oh, Jeremy. Are you still with us?
0: I'm okay.
1: Oh, yes, you are. But you think you're breathless now. Wait till you see what's next. Oh, thank you, Master Rigsby.
2: You got it. This is Everylator 21627, taxiing off Victor Highway.
0: Wow, you can see all of Abington Falls from up here. There's the park, and Lily Lake, and there's my house. Cool.
1: Yes, it is. Now, about this giant dome you were inquiring about, what do you think might be inside?
0: I don't know.
1: The universe, my friend.
0: Huh?
1: Come on. After you.
0: Thanks.
1: Now, I'll shut the door and let your eyes get used to the nighttime. Look up.
0: Whoa, stars. Millions and millions of stars.
1: Welcome to the Universitarium.
0: Kind of like the planetarium?
1: Oh, much, much more. Yes, every exploratorium should have a universitarium.
0: Whoa, was that a shooting star?
1: Otherwise known as a meteorite, yes it was. You are looking at a perfect replica of the night sky over Abington Falls.
0: It's...
1: I know. Those were my words exactly. Whenever I'm having a terrible, horrible, awful, worser day like you, this is the place that I come to. When my little world seems out of control at times, I just look up. And I remember that God has a much, much bigger plan than I can ever ask, or think, or imagine. God makes all things work together for good, from infinitesimal electrons to giant stars 800 times bigger than our sun.
0: Whoa.
1: May I please borrow a hair, if you don't mind?
0: Ow!
1: Take a look. The same God who created all those stars and worlds above you is the same God who knows exactly how many hairs you have on your head.
0: Ow. Minus one.
1: Indeed. Thank you. Now, this way, please. I just happen to have a reading lamp over here. Excuse me. Hello, Jerry. Come in. Please send up the package.
3: Coming your way.
0: What package?
1: Something, well, unexpected.
0: Okay.
1: And here we are.
0: Oh, you want me to read something?
1: Well, not just something, not just anything, but definitely everything.

0: you could expect out of a good book.
1: The Unexpected Guests and Other Tales.
0: It's a collection, 3 stories. But God used the first one to help open my eyes. And maybe it'll open yours as well. Enjoy. We can talk about it later. Under the stars. Bye for now.
1: Bye. The Unexpected Return. Chapter 1. In those unhappy days for France, when its old monarchy had been overthrown and many noble families cast into the depths of misery, there lived on that side of the Rhine a family by the name Erlo.
2: Who is that? Are you expecting anyone?
3: Oh, I don't think so. Hide!
2: Are you going to answer it?
3: Go! Who is there?
4: It is me, Jacques.
3: Sir Jacques? Oh, Jacques, what are you doing here?
2: It is so good to see you, Sir Jacques.
5: Hello, Genevieve.
3: Why did you come here?
5: It is Thursday, Alexis. I brought you some food.
3: Oh, are you mad? There are people 100 feet from this spot who would murder you on sight.
5: I am not their enemy. I bring food. They can have some if they like.
3: Oh, don't be silly. How did you travel?
5: I walked.
3: Alone?
5: Of course.
3: Ooh, I'm surprised you made it this far. You know that my people hate your people. They believe the rich like you are the reason why they're poor.
5: It's not quite as simple as that.
3: I know, but in the middle of a revolution, it's hard to find rational minds. These are people who have nothing, so they have nothing to lose by killing you.
5: Why me? I'm not a member of the government.
3: No, but you look like them.
5: I should wear a different hat, then?
3: How could you be so casual?
5: I am just as horrified by the unrest as you are, but God knows that the poor still need to eat, even in the middle of the unrest. I will not stop doing God's will simply because it is dangerous.
2: Thank you for the food, Jacques. The bread, the cheese, the fruit. You're so generous.
5: You're welcome, Genevieve.
2: We will pray for your safety.
5: I should be going.
3: Wait. Go through the alley in the back and climb into the cart. There's a canvas you can hide under. Then I'll take you back to your home.
5: Thank you.

0: So here, the king orders Jeremiah to be arrested. This was one of the many times when Jeremiah could have lost faith. But does anyone remember what God said to him? You're all very quiet this evening. Charles, you're usually asking all the questions.
1: I'm sorry, Father, but it's a little hard to concentrate on the lesson tonight.
0: Yes, it is.
1: Even Pepin senses the danger. He never sounds like this.
2: Poor Pepin.
3: Lena, you don't look like you're getting any better. Richard?
4: Yes, my lady?
3: Would you go to the well and get Lena some fresh, cool water, please?
4: Yes, my lady.
1: When is the fighting going to end, Father?
0: I don't know, sir.
2: It sounds like they're getting closer.
1: And growing in number. I fear the National Guard won't be able to hold them off much longer.
0: Our hope is not in the National Guard. Our protection is in the hands of the Lord. He is our stronghold, our refuge, and our salvation. From violent men, he rescues us. We must continue to pray.
3: Yes, let's pray.
0: Our Heavenly Father, we beseech you to place your hand of protection over us. We do not trust in the power of man, but in your protection. May restraint and civility prevail during this dreadful time in our country's history. We pray for France and all its...
5: Seize the Baron! Out of the way, madam!
6: Come with us, monsieur.
0: Where am I going?
6: Prison.
3: No!
0: So, the National Guard has joined the revolution.
5: King Louis doesn't deserve our protection anymore. Come on!
3: Don't take him!
6: Get out of the way, woman!
3: Please! Please don't take him! Please!
5: Woman, if you don't want your children to be orphans, I would suggest you stand back!
7: Isabel!
5: There are 15 soldiers outside your property who've been instructed to kill

0: anyone who offers up resistance. If I were you, madam, I wouldn't leave the house.
1: No, my husband!
2: Lady Isabel, I heard the commotion. What happened?
1: They've taken him, Richard. They took Jack.
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8: But what are they going to do to Daddy?
9: Oh, Lena, come here. There's no need to worry.
10: Why did they take him?
9: I don't know, Charles.
10: We have to rescue him. We have to go now.
2: Charles, they are trained soldiers. They wouldn't hesitate to shoot even a boy of your age.
10: Richard, we cannot simply sit here and do nothing.
2: I know what your father would do if you had been the one taken.
10: What?
2: He would pray.
10: Fine, but we still need to do something.
2: Prayer is more powerful than anything we can do.
10: Yes.
2: Yes, God wants us to be willing to act on His behalf. But our first action should always be to pray.
8: What's going to happen to Daddy?
9: Children, would you leave Richard and me alone for a few minutes, please?
8: I don't want to be alone.
9: Go together into the next room. Go and pray now.
8: Yes, Mother.
11: Yes, Mother.
9: Oh, I don't think I can sit here and do nothing either, Richard.
2: But there is nothing we can do, my lady.
9: Jacques is not even a royalist. He is more a friend of the peasant than he is of the king.
2: I know that. But it'll be difficult to convince the rebels to ignore this ivory tower in which you live.
9: I will go to Alexis and Genevieve. Or Nicholas, or Pierre. Jacques has given all of them food or money throughout the years whenever they had need. And they know him. They can convince their friends not to harm my husband.
2: Those people have no authority within the ranks of the revolutionaries.
9: This is anarchy.
2: That is why I believe it would be best if we stay here.
9: Why are you trying to convince me not to save my husband?
2: Because it is too dangerous.
9: If your Amelia was in danger, is there anything I could say to hold you back from rescuing her?
2: No, my lady.
9: Please, take care of my children while I'm gone.
2: Why don't you let me go?
9: No, I know Alexis and Genevieve.
2: My brother is a revolutionary. Perhaps I can convince him.
9: Your brother is a fanatic. I'm sorry.
2: No, you're right. It would be difficult to reason with him. Go, I'll take care of the children.
9: Thank you.
12: Genevieve! Alexis!
13: Lady Isabel, what are you doing here?
9: They have taken Jacques. Is Alexis here?
13: No, he's out fighting. Do you know how dangerous it...
9: He's been thrown into prison. Can Alexis convince his people to free him?
13: Alexis has no voice in the revolt.
9: Well, then who does? Genevieve, can you help me in any way?

0: Open the door.
1: Hide, Isabel.
0: Now.
1: Hello, sir.
2: I saw a woman on a horse come to the back of your house.
1: A woman?
2: Where is she?
3: It was me.
2: Who are you?
1: She and her husband have helped us and many others. Leave her alone.
2: You're married to that wealthy baron, aren't you?
3: Yes. My name is Isabel, and my husband Jacques has just been thrown into prison.
2: A royalist?
3: No, he's not. In fact, he has been a friend to the poor for many years. He's bought food.
2: Is he fighting in our army?
3: No.
2: Then he is our enemy.
3: He is not. He simply does not think the answer to our problems is senseless killing.
2: Senseless?
3: Your cause is no longer just. You have become barbarians.
1: Isabel, stop.
3: You have turned your hatred for the king into a hatred for everyone. Why would you imprison an innocent man?
2: Hold your tongue.
1: Leave her alone. She is distraught.
2: Taking your horse.
3: No.
2: Perhaps the walk home will help you regain your senses.
1: Oh. He's right. You should get home.
3: I have to help, Jacques.
1: You can't. Isabel, go home.
3: Not without my husband.
1: Stop trying to change the things that you have no control over. Start doing the things you can do. Like being a mother.
3: Children? Charles? Nina? Oh, no. The soldiers have been here. Richard!
4: Stand back.
3: What have you done with my children?
4: You need to leave this house now.
3: This is my home.
4: Not anymore. We are seizing it as our headquarters.
3: Where are my children?
4: I have seen no children.
3: What have you done with them?
4: They are not here. Now go.
3: Richard! Where are you? Oh, there is Dominic. Dominic!
5: Your ladyship.
3: Dominic, what happened?
5: The soldiers broke in and plundered everything. They said something about a traitor.
3: But where are my children?
5: Richard escaped with them just before the soldiers broke in.
3: Well, where do they go?
5: Probably to his home. I would take you there, but...
3: That is all right, no, I understand.
5: Be careful, my lady. The rebels are becoming less and less particular about whom they kill.
3: Thank you, Dominic. Take care of yourself.
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14: So what's wrong with her, Doctor?

0: is pray.
1: Yes, pray. That seems to be the only thing we can ever do.
2: Who is it?
3: Isabel.
1: Mother! Charles!
2: My lady, your children are here and unharmed.
0: Oh, thank you, God! Where is my girl?
2: She's in the other room. She's not well.
0: Take me to her.
4: She needs rest, Lady Isabel.
1: Where were you, Mother?
0: I couldn't find anyone who could help me. Richard, you must go to your brother for help.
2: You said it yourself. He will not help us.
0: You must try.
2: Lady Isabel, I need to speak with you in private.
0: Yes, of course.
2: What did you say to the soldiers?
0: I begged them for my husband's life.
2: What else did you say?
0: I don't remember.
2: When the soldiers broke into your house, I hid with the children behind the false wall in the kitchen. I overheard them talking to each other.
0: Well, what did they say?
2: They spoke of you, how you called the rebels senseless and barbaric.
0: I may have said that, yes.
2: Your incendiary words have travelled through the rebel ranks. I am sure they want to capture you and put you into prison as well.
0: But I'm a woman. I thought that...
2: There is no code of honour with these people. They will kill anyone, and for lesser reasons than the words you have spoken against them.
0: So what should I do? Hide here?
2: They will search here. You must flee.
0: Where?
2: Out of France. To Swavia.
0: I know no one in Swavia.
2: It's the safest place. This violence will soon spread far and wide throughout our country.
0: I cannot go without my children.
2: Take Charles.
0: What about Lena?
2: Lena must stay here.
0: What?
2: She is too sick for the trip.
0: I cannot leave her behind.
2: Doctor, would you come here, please?
5: Yes, Richard.
2: Lady Isabel has to leave France. Would you explain why it would not be safe for Lena to travel?
5: Lady Isabel, I'm sorry. It would be very dangerous to take her.
0: Why?
5: The trip would weaken her. It will be cold, damp, and she has not done well with the trauma of the last few days. Any more distress and she... Well, let's just say that if you desire for her to get better, she should not be moved.
0: Are you saying that she could...
5: Yes, it could easily kill her.
0: I won't go without her. I will stay here in hiding.
2: That would put everyone in danger. They will find you and they will imprison my family for hiding you. You must go.
0: Oh, my baby girl.
2: You need to leave now.
0: All right. Charles?
1: Yes, Mother?
0: We have to go.
1: Where?
0: Somewhere else. We need to get away from the fighting.
1: What about Father?
2: I will do everything I can to rescue him, Charles, but your mother is right. You need to go where it's safe.
1: Can I bring Pepin?
0: Your bird?
1: Yes. We brought him with us. I can take him. I can carry him in my pocket. Please, Mother.
0: Yes. Bring Pepin, but we need to leave now.
1: I'll wake up Lena.
0: We can't take your sister.
1: What?
0: She's too sick.
4: We'll look after her.
2: Yes, of course.
0: Oh, thank you. Thank you, Amelia. I will kiss her goodbye, and then we must be off.
2: They're here.
0: Oh, God. They're coming for us?
2: Yes. Isabel, run out the back. Go to the fisherman's wharf at the right. I will meet you there.
1: Mother.
0: Oh, my little Lena.
2: No time. Go.
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0: You're leaving, but Richard...
2: Please, my lady, go!
0: As fast as you could row, Charles.
7: Over there, it's her!
2: I need a disguise.
4: A very ominous request.
2: I must try to rescue him.
4: From prison? You could be killed.
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0: Ann spent more than a decade longing for a better marriage, trying to get her husband to be more attentive, more involved, and more helpful. 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

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Oh, that's our prayer.

0: Ever tried to teach a frog to fly? Well, good luck. It doesn't usually end very well. Hi, I'm Mark Gregston with Parenting Today's Teens. Sometimes parents have goals and dreams for their children that don't quite match what the kids were made for. It's like mom and dad are dealing with the frog. They keep trying to make him fly. Well, as much as they coach, lecture, prod, and force him to practice, that frog will never sprout wings. He'll stink at flying. 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Then, become his biggest fan.
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1: I testify to everyone who hears the words of the prophecy of this book. If anyone adds to them, God will add to him the plagues which are written in this book. And if anyone takes away from the words of the book of this prophecy, God will take away his part from the tree of life and from the holy city, which are written in this book.
2: Welcome to Indigenous Faith with Craig and LaDonna Smith. For the next 30 minutes, we invite you to join Craig and LaDonna as they open God's Word and help Indigenous followers of Jesus Christ learn how to live a biblically healthy life in the context of their culture and tribal traditions. Craig is a member of the White Earth Band of Ojibwe Indians from northern Minnesota and is an author, public speaker, and gospel singer. LaDonna is from the Navajo Nation from the American Southwest. She is also a gifted singer and writer and a deeply committed student of God's Word. Together, they have served Christ for over four decades in a ministry that has taken them to Indigenous people all across North America and to a dozen countries around the world. Once again, thank you for joining us today for this week's edition of Indigenous Faith. And now, get ready to take a journey with Craig and LaDonna into God's Word to see what He has to say about living out an Indigenous faith that helps us all live lives that please Him and gives us power for victorious Christian living.
1: We go back again to the great words of wisdom of longtime radio preacher, Dr. J. Vernon McGee, and his Through the Bible radio program. I love what he had to say about how Christ commended the churches during this period of history. McGee says, Christ has six words of commendation for the Church of the Dark Ages, in which were many true believers who had a personal love of Christ, which was manifested in works. Works are actually credentials of true believers. James says in James 2:18, but someone will say, you have faith and I have deeds. Show me your faith without deeds, and I will show you my faith by my deeds. Now, we hear this sentiment quite often, don't we? You know, I do a lot of good things, which makes me a good person. That should get me into heaven, shouldn't it? You know, that's a lot of times I hear that. You know, that good works or church or activities, or I don't do some of the things that other people do. Mm-hmm. And they think that that's all that's needed. But here, it said, and I'll show you my faith by my deeds. Now, the six words of commendation are works, which were the credential of real believers. There were many who lived spotless lives and by their good works adorned the doctrine. Number two is the word love. It was a church in which there was love in spite of the fact that it had gone in for ritualism. And, you know, Craig, here's some names here. I might have a little bit of hard time reading them in the research.
3: Names are a little different back in those days.
1: You want to say that first word for me?
3: Well, I see it as Bernard of St. Bernard of Clairvue.

0: Clearview.
1: Saint Bernard?
0: Well, he was a saint, yeah, in the Catholic tradition.
1: Okay.
0: He wasn't a dog.
1: Bernard
0: of Clairvaux.
1: He was
0: a real godly person, actually. And we have a little bit of information for our listeners who these different ones are. So I think that helps tell the story, honey. How about Bernard of Clairvaux? Okay. Who was he?
1: He was a very influential mystic and reformer. He was referred to as, quote, the man of the century in his day. His influence extended all across Europe. He was often advising popes and kings, and he was highly respected. Then there's Peter Waldo.
0: You got that one right. That was a little easier.
1: I don't know. You're saying Saint Bernard. I'm thinking of Saint Bernard. Now I'm
0: thinking
1: of
0: that image out of
1: I'm
0: your mind.
1: I'm thinking of Waldo. Remember the guy in the,
0: where's
1: the
0: Waldo?
1: Children's books?
0: Where's Waldo?
1: Looking all over. I'm sorry.
0: Well, we're going to tell you where Waldo is right now. You'll finally get the answer.
1: Peter Waldo. He was a 12th century French merchant that turned preacher. He founded a sect that broke from the Roman Catholic Church and was considered as one who embraced the tenets of Protestantism before Protestantism had its beginnings. And then the third one is John Wycliffe. He's a name more familiar to us, right, Craig?
0: No,
1: than the others?
0: Many have heard that name before. Yeah.
1: Like Waldo, he was a forerunner of the Protestant movement. He also directed the first Bible translation into the English language. And then there's John Huss. He was a Czech theologian. He was a Catholic priest and another key precursor to the Protestant Reformation, emphasizing scripture over tradition. And Craig, because of that, he was burned at the stake for heresy in 1415.
0: You know, oftentimes in those days, you paid a high price for going against the traditions, because the church, the original church, deviated away from the full authority of the scriptures, and church tradition finally began to take over, and they began to do things that were so contrary, not even in the Bible, like indulgences, selling of indulgences. You pay the church, the Pope, high amounts of money, and they give you these indulgences that get you out of hell. But there's no teaching of God's word in that. That's where all these traditions took the church away from the original heart of the Lord in what the church was to be. That's why Jesus was speaking these words to the churches in Asia Minor to correct those kinds of thinking, because it was so important that they return to the authority of the Word of God. And that's really what the Protestant Reformation was all about. And that was only about 500 years ago. So, 2,000 years ago was the beginning of the church and the birth of the church in Acts chapter 2. And then from there, it began to grow and so on. And there was all a uniform church that was referred to as a Catholic church. It was, the word Catholic means universal. So in one sense, in our early church history, we were all Catholic. But we joined a movement of Reformation that wasn't a complete Reformation, unfortunately. Some things were still left undone. Mm-hmm. But some major things were changed and committed to, and that led to a breaking away of believers who had the authority of Scripture in mind and understood that salvation was not through works and not through human tradition or even church tradition, but it was all through the grace and mercy of Jesus Christ. Salvation by faith and faith alone, through the grace of God who forgives us of our sin because of the finished work of what Jesus accomplished on Calvary's cross. My friend, that is our tradition, human tradition, church tradition over history. And guys like Wycliffe and Waldo and others were in their day, though they were still a part of the singular, original Catholic church, universal church, they were saying, boy, we're going down some wrong roads here, and we need to correct these. And they paid a price, a high price. And like we just read and heard about, John Huss burned at the stake for what they would call heresy. The heresy of returning to the authority of scriptures is what he was punished for. That's no heresy at all. That's godly obedience.

0: Christ was crucified. He paid the price. And so ultimately some of his followers over history have had to do the same.
1: You know, Craig, and
0: we by the way, let me just finish this thought. We're still seeing that today, aren't we?
1: Yes.
0: In places in Africa, is it Nigeria, where many, many Christians
1: seems like
0: have
1: I
0: been
1: hear
0: martyred.
1: Of another city, a
0: it's
1: village.
0: It's horrible.
1: Where they're come and just they're given a choice. Either give up Christ and follow our religion, or we're killing you right here on the spot.
0: And I just want to make this statement, because it is true, my friend, and I know many of our native people reject Christianity because of what they see and say as the atrocities that happen because of Christianity and because of Christian faith. And it's true, there's a lot of things that have happened, but I do have to be open and honest and share my heart, because I am a committed follower of Jesus Christ, my friend, and I have to say it as someone who represents the Word of God. And that is, Christianity is the religion that has received the most amount of vileness and opposition and martyrdom in the history of the world. And it's still happening today. There are more Christians being martyred for their faith right now in 2026, that's the year we're recording this particular series, than there are among any other faith practices out there. People hate the gospel. People hate Christ and Christ followers. And so, my friends, just want to go on record and tell you that for us as Native people, yes, there were a lot of atrocities that happened over the past, and God is a fair judge of all that. Will not the judge of all the earth do right in even dealing with those who represented Christ and his church, who did wrong in North America among our Native indigenous people? Yes, that will happen, my friend. I take comfort in that, and realizing God is a God of justice. But my friend, he also is a God who will judge us fairly and rightly. And again, like we said earlier, he'll use the Word of God as the standard, where it says there is no other way than Jesus. Jesus said, I am the way, the truth, and the life. No man comes to the Father but by me. That's what God's Word says. So if the King of Kings and Lord of Lords and Creator of heaven and earth says that, I better listen to it and obey it. I need to come to faith in Christ if I'm going to be assured of an eternity with him and not in a place of judgment. He's granted us grace and favor of time right now to get ready. But that window of time is quickly closing, as we see in the last days we're living in here, last days on earth as we know it. So I just want to urge you, dear friend, please consider the claims of Christ and his word, the timeless truths of God's word. It was God who gave us these words. They weren't man-inspired. They were God-inspired. And he moved upon writers to write these things. So I know I'm taking a little time to unpackage that, LaDonna, in the midst of these six things that you're presenting to us. But I think it was it's important.
1: Yes. And, okay, we were talking about the names. Bernard of Clairvaux, Peter Waldo, John Wycliffe, John Huss, and the last one was Anselm. Anselm was a Benedictine theologian serving as Archbishop of Canterbury from 1093 to 1109. And Craig, these were all men in the Roman Church back then. Mm-hmm. And we see that what happened there by them stepping forward and wanting the truth of the word.
0: That's right.
1: They recognized that there was a lot of other things going on. And Craig, remember the verse that in our study of Revelation that was so important in Revelation chapter 1? Remember the promise, blessed is he who reads and those who hear the words of the prophecy and heed the things which are written in it, for the time is near. There's a blessing.
0: That's right.
1: In doing it. But Craig, you know what? The absolute end of Revelation, the last book.
0: Yes.
1: Guess what? Guess what it says
0: I know where
1: there.
0: You're going.
1: Guess what it says there?
0: Yep.
1: It says here, In verse 18, I testify to everyone who hears the words of the prophecy of this book. If anyone adds to them, God will add to him the plagues which are written in this book. And if anyone takes away

0: from the words of the book of this prophecy. God will take away his part from the tree of life and from the holy city, which are written in this book. And verse 20 says, he who testifies to these things says, and it's in red, Craig, yes, I'm coming quickly. Amen. Come, Lord Jesus. And Craig, you know, that's an admonition to us. It's been a fight all the way through since the fall for truth. And
1: it all goes back to the truthfulness and the authority of the scriptures as originally given by God.
0: Amen.
1: And we got to get to the original intent of what he was saying. We can't come up with our own ideas of what we wanted to say. That people do that all the time, end up being false teachers. Mm-hmm. They bring another gospel that God did not ever give. And so,
0: and how will we tell the difference? We've got to be in the Word.
1: That's right.
0: We've got to know. It's His measuring stick, the Word of God.
1: Two things, the Spirit and truth are what are needed. The Spirit of the living God to inspire to our minds the truth of the Word of God. And it's simple. It's basic. Even a non-theologian, even a dock worker, even a taxi driver, even a farmer out in plowing his fields,
0: who is expert who in the things he does. All these people are experts.
1: Good in all these things, but anyone with a basic ability to read and understand will be able to know what the Word of God says. We've talked about this before. We call it the perspicuity of Scripture, that you don't have to be a wise theologian to understand. Oftentimes it's the theologians who trip us up because they want their words, they want their interpretations to come into play. I'm not laying them all under the bus like that. I've got some dear, wonderful theologian friends that I highly respect and listen to and know that they're doing the surgery on the scriptures
0: rightly dividing
1: in a way, rightly dividing it and presenting it to us. But I'll tell you what, you don't have to have that. You just have to have a open heart of faith and read the Word of God. And there's enough revelation of God to your heart and soul, dear friend, that you won't go wrong. So trust the Lord in what He says. The plain sense is the right kind of sense to have. So, okay, we'll keep going.
0: You know, Craig, you were talking about if only you could read, right? And I think of John Wycliffe, you know, the translation of the Bible in different languages now, today. I'm so grateful for that, Craig.
1: Yeah.
0: And there are many, many Bibles that have been the Bible has been translated into these many different languages so they can read it. I think of our Navajo Bible. Mm. I think way back to a dear couple at Navajo Mountain. I think I might have mentioned this in past podcasts, but Geronimo Martin and Lois Martin, and we happen to know their daughter, their adopted daughter, and their grandkids, and I just think of them, and
1: dear
0: especially, I think of Nick, who is serving the Lord to this day with his family, with Hutchcraft Ministries and leading the Native ministries there. I'm so grateful for that. But think of John Wycliffe, how the word has gone, is going around the world, even as we speak, Craig, and that many more are waiting to hear the gospel. That's why the Lord says to go into all the nations and make disciples. And that's why missionaries are going out, why there's giving, giving to those going out, that God has called an individual or a couple out to go, a family to go to the ends of the earth. And that's such an important part of our ministry in our local churches to support and pray for them.
1: Well, you mentioned the Martins. You know, it wasn't an easy thing for them to translate the Bible into the Navajo language because tragedy, what you would call tragedy, struck them, didn't they, in the process of translation.
0: Yes.
1: It's a sad story, but
0: it's a wonderful
1: story. It's one
0: story,
1: I think
0: really.
1: we all can relate to because things like this happen to us all.
0: You know,
1: share that a little bit, would you? I think that's important.
0: I think that's where the verse, everything happens together for good. To those who
1: love God
0: and called according to His purpose. Okay, this couple, they worked hard to translate, and they had it all ready and to go. And you know,

0: When they drove away, they didn't realize that the papers
1: Yeah.
0: were on the top of their car, and it blew away. They could never find it, and they were devastated. But you know what they said? They came back. They had, the Lord gave them the tenacity, the encouragement, the strength to not just say, "Oh, well, we tried to do our best." They went back
1: They
0: and
1: could have
0: they,
1: easily just said, no more.
0: yeah.
1: We're done.
0: And
1: Yeah.
0: they went back and they redid it again, and they said it was
1: Even
0: good
1: better.
0: for them to be
1: Yeah.
0: able to re-study that,
1: Yeah.
0: and that's a wonderful, wonderful testimony of the reason why we have a Navajo Bible today.
1: That's right.
0: And I'm so grateful for their lives. And Geronimo was blind. He was a blind believer, a Native American, Apache, I believe. And I just think of this couple, this dear couple that God used.
1: Yeah.
0: And you know what? The Lord is still being honored and blessed by that sacrifice that they made.
1: Which raises a question in my mind to our listeners, dear friends. Are you ready to give up on something that seems too impossible for you, or something, for that would bring the glory to God? I would say take a lesson from the Martins. Persevere, even if it means starting from scratch and going at it again, because things like that will have a definite eternal reason and purpose, and will be used by God to bless others. Let's not give up easy on the dreams and the callings that God has given to us, my friend. That's just a timely word, I think, based upon that incredibly challenging story. But God is so good, isn't he, honey?
0: Yes,
1: He really
0: amen.
1: is.
0: And
1: Yep.
0: you know, okay, we've been commenting here and bringing out different things, but we'll get back to McGee here about the six words of commendation. The first one was works, and we talked about that, about love. And then we listed the men in the Roman church. And now number three is on faith. Though it is placed after works and love in this instance, it is a mainspring that turns the hands of works and love. You got to have both of them. I think of a clock. You're not going to just have one, the hour. You're having the minute with it, the time frame of it. I can just see that picture of your faith and your works. It's like a clock lived
1: Got to
0: out
1: have them
0: every
1: both.
0: day.
1: Yeah. And I'm reminded of this, the passage that says, faith without works is dead. The thing of it is, our faith is what, like it says, like the mainspring that turns the hands of works. So what we do is based upon the faith that we have. You got to have both. And
0: Yes.
1: have great faith, dear friends, but also that faith has to be put into practice. And faith then is what launches us into the things we do for not only who we are in God, but the things we do for God. That's very important.
0: Those are the things that will last because they're in the right order.
1: Yeah.
0: Faith first and works to follow. Number four is ministry.
1: Which is just what you said.
0: And ministry is service.
1: What we do for the Lord.
0: And number five, patience is endurance in those days of darkness.
1: And that's the Martin story, isn't it?
0: And number six, the last works are more than the first. How encouraging is that? In this church, works increased rather than diminished. And we know this is true. All six virtues are produced within the believer by the Holy Spirit. It's not our works, it's His work in us by faith.
1: Those are some great insights that Dr. McGee has given us, isn't it? That we, I love the way these great preachers and theologians just kind of open up to a deeper understanding of what we're thinking about. Most of us are just simple folk. We think through things and so on, but we sometimes can miss the deeper things. And I love what McGee has done in this whole thing. I appreciate that. At this point in the passage, the Lord once again raises some issues that he's holding against them. We have to transition now. As he continued to tell the Apostle John, here's what I want you to write. I'm affirming them. Here's some wonderful things they're doing. Their faith and their works are increasing. Even their latter works are greater than the first, and that's a wonderful thing. But once again, we're looking at a church that in some ways exemplifies, yes, the good work Christ's church and people can provide in a community, while at the very same time They were doing some things also that brought

0: repent of her works, and I will strike her children dead. Wow. I mean, there's consequences to sin mm-hmm. and waywardness. It can impact generations to come. Mm-hmm. And all the churches will know that I am he who searches mind and heart, and I will give to each of you according to your works. There it is. It's going to be fair. It's going to be according to our works, the things he will give to us, whether it be in a blessing way or in a judgment kind of way. That's so important to realize mm-hmm. that, my friend. Of course, it's important to remember he's not talking about Jezebel of the Old Testament time. You know, the wife of Ahab and one of the most wicked women who ever lived. Now, no doubt this woman lived and acted like Jezebel of Old Testament times. We read about her and her ungodly husband, Ahab, way back in the Old Testament in 1 Kings. It says in 1 Kings 21, verse 25, and what is almost a parenthetical insert, it says, there was never anyone like Ahab who sold himself to do evil in the eyes of the Lord, urged on by Jezebel, his wife. What a couple. I'll tell you what, that epitomizes an ungodly alliance, ungodly marriage.
1: Relationships matter.
0: Oh, yeah. Oh, yeah. But notice, he calls out both husband and wife. Mm-hmm. Mm-hmm. It's not just the wife who's being the bad influence. Mm-hmm. No, the husband is carrying out the bad influence mm-hmm. by all the wicked things he's doing. So being labeled as like Jezebel by Christ himself is not to be considered a badge of honor. Just the opposite is true. Now, the problem with the church in Thyatira was that they tolerated this woman that Christ gave the nickname of Jezebel to. Jezebel of old was a conniving worker behind the scenes who influenced people in the church to engage in unbiblical attitudes and actions that even included sexual immorality. It seems that all throughout the region, and yes, all throughout the then known world, sexual deviancy and immorality was rampant. Has anything changed mm-hmm. since then? Doesn't seem like it, does it?
1: That word tolerated.
0: Yeah, they tolerated.
1: That's an important word to remember, right. Even in our time.
0: They allowed it to continue mm-hmm. going without the leadership addressing it and correcting it and using church discipline. It seems like sexual sins are some of the most repetitive sins in all human history. Jesus' tolerance of this woman and her ways had reached its end. Based upon what verse 22 says, I gave her time to repent, but she refuses to repent of her sexual immorality. Mm-hmm. Time is up, Jesus said. Mm-hmm. And what would his punishment be for this woman who went by the nickname Jezebel? It says Jesus put her on a sickbed as punishment for her sins. But he was interested in not only this woman, but for those who committed these immoral acts with her. Think of it. She's on a sickbed. But there she is on her sickbed, still having sexual relations with men while she's sick. And to the men, Jesus says, that those who commit adultery with her, I will throw into great tribulation unless they repent of her works. My friend, no matter how wicked our deeds may have been in the past, Jesus said, if you repent, I'm willing to forgive you. That's the grace of God. We talked about the judgment of God, but what a beautiful picture of the grace of God. Do you realize, my friend, the darkest, deepest sin that you carry in your inner mind and inner heart that just causes you such great anguish, you can experience total 100% forgiveness from Christ himself for that sin. Now, it's important to remember, Christ can forgive us of any sin. Sometimes he doesn't give us an escape out of the consequences of those sins.
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2: Here are the current weather conditions as issued by Environment Canada.
3: For high level, mainly sunny, 19. Wind from the north at 11 kilometers an hour. In Fort Vermilion, 20. Wind from the northwest at 9 kilometers an hour. Taking a look at Lacrete, 20. For Garden River, 17. Wind from the east-southeast at 2 kilometers an hour. And Fort Chipewyan, cloudy, 12. Wind from the northwest at 26 kilometers an hour.
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1: When I was four, my father and mother divorced and Dad was given custody of me. Then Dad married a woman with severe emotional problems that showed up after my half-sister was born. We lived on a farm, and my stepmother made me leave the house at 5 a.m. and spend the day across the road by myself. She gave me water and a sandwich and called me back home after my sister went to bed in the evening. Summers weren't bad, but winters were miserable no matter how I bundled up. When I started school, she shipped me off to various families to work as a mother's helper, so I went to school wherever I was working and attended 32 different grade schools. I finally left home at 16 and lived in the park for 2 weeks, then with a friend, then with various people. I became so depressed I cried out to God. One day I rode a bus aimlessly, heard about a place where young people gathered, and wound up at a church where it seemed that God Himself was speaking to me. God's love transformed my heart and life when I received Jesus Christ as my Savior that day. A Christian couple in the church took me in and taught me how a family should function. Then I finished nursing school, college, and ultimately became a physician and went to work with a missionary group in the Dominican Republic. I'm Dr. Ruth Watkins, and childhood suffering and a dysfunctional family may have hurt you.

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2: Here are the current weather conditions as issued by Environment Canada.
3: In high level, mainly sunny, 19.
4: Wind from the north at 11 kilometers an hour.
3: Taking a look at Fort Vermilion, 20.
4: Wind from the northwest
3: at 9 kilometers an hour.
4: In Lacrete, 20.
3: Taking a look at Garden River, 17.
4: Wind from the east southeast at 2 kilometers an hour.
3: And finally, Fort Chipewyan, light rain, 11.
4: Wind from the northwest
3: at 18 kilometers an hour.
4: Gusting to 41.
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6: More than 40 years ago, I took Ramona Bjorndal to be my wedded wife. We got along famously, but as we were leaving the church that day... No, I'm kidding. Looking back through the years, there were plenty of signs that I'd married an angel. When we shopped for the wedding ring, she pointed out the cheapest one and said, "I like that one right there." She brought contentment into my life. Still does. What a gift. I read of a couple that was worth tens of millions when they married. Well, I gotta tell you, we were worth tens. But how do you put a price tag on marrying a good forgiver? On one who loves Jesus more than anything else? Were it not for the mercy and grace of God, there's no way we'd be celebrating these milestones. If you ever catch me boasting, may it be in what God has done. That's it. End of stories. I have been unloving, unapproachable, undesirable, yet God has been unbelievably faithful. 5 years ago, I wrote down a list of some secrets to a long-time marriage. Here are just a few. Don't let the sun go down on your wrath. Stay up and fight. Every once in a while, try these words, guys. That's fascinating. Tell me more. And hey, let's go buy you some shoes. Most nights, I read her a book. One of my books. What a blessing. We love when we don't feel like it. We pray together and read the Bible together. We look for the good in each other and always find it. Good friends have helped. I asked one of them, Ed Wallen, what has kept him and Diana married almost 60 years. He said, "As time passes and our memories begin to fail, we don't harbor anger or seek forgiveness because we can't recall the offense." Aches, pains, illnesses, and the struggles your kids and grandkids are going through, says Ed, are great distractors from the trivial items you formerly thought were important. That's good. How true. You converse twice as much as you used to because you have to repeat everything you said. Ed adds, one look in the mirror removes the thought you might attract.

0: back anyone new and makes you thankful someone is still with you. That's great. I think I'd add a few items to the list I started 5 years ago. Have things in common. We do. Except for sports. Ramona acts interested, though. She asks me what quarter the baseball game is in and if Sidney Crosby has hit a three-pointer yet. We hold hands, especially at the mall. That way she can't get her purse open. Years ago, we decided to never jump from the train in the middle of a tunnel. I rub her feet at night. If I'm mad, she puts her cold feet on my leg. After I scream, I rub that foot. How can you stay mad doing that? Most importantly, our chief purpose is to glorify God together and point others home. Old wedding photos make us smile. The bridesmaid dresses are outdated. The groomsmen's suits almost fit. But all eight who stood up with us have lived their vows. Three are Ramona's sisters. Two died of Huntington's disease. Their husbands stayed by their sides till death parted them. A third sister celebrated 35 years of marriage 2 days before her husband died of cancer. Each would be quick to give God all the credit and encourage others to stay faithful, starting today. I love this old Stephen Curtis Chapman song. He sings, "If it wasn't for God's mercy and His grace, there's no way we would be standing in this place. But because He has been faithful, every step along the way, here we are, together." God bless you, my friend.
1: Need another reason to smile? Then head on over to laughagain.ca and check out Phil's blog. 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They only take 5 minutes to read, but will leave you encouraged for the whole day. Be sure to check it out and share with a friend who needs a shot of hope. Laugh Again, truth bringing laughter to life.
2: Hebrews 11, 1 and 6. Now faith is the confidence in what we hope for and the assurance about what we do not see. And without faith, it is impossible to please God, because anyone who comes to Him must believe that He exists and that He rewards those who earnestly seek Him.

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0: This is FEBC Today with Ed Cannon, the president of the Far East Broadcasting Company. I'm Wayne Shepherd. Ed, the end goal of FEBC is to see people come to a saving faith in Christ.
1: How many times, Wayne, on this program have we shared that the number one prayer of our broadcasters and what they ask people to pray for them is that their programs, when heard by the listeners, will result in their hearts accepting the message and they turn to faith.
0: You have a note from a listener in Mongolia. You want to read that for our listeners?
1: Sure. One listener from Mongolia wrote, "One night I was listening to your program. Tears suddenly filled my eyes. At that moment I understood one thing. I was hearing the truth. Love and peace come from mighty God who created us. My life has definitely changed since I came to the Lord. I'd been lonely and desperate. Now I live with joy, hope, and peace." That's wonderful, but that joy, hope, and peace come from one thing. Mm-hmm. They come from living a life committed to Jesus Christ as your Savior. And that's the only thing that can provide that kind of joy and hope. Please pray that our broadcasts around the world will result in people hearing the truth, as this man said, and then coming to the knowledge that it is only because of that truth that they can live lives of joy and peace through following Jesus Christ. So pray that our broadcasters will fill the eyes of many listeners with tears, so they too will come to a recognition of what the real truth is.
0: Thank you, Ed. 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

0: Welcome to Travel Trails. We're glad that you tune in today. A while ago, my wife Florence and I went to Minnesota for a visit. My wife had a nice chat with Donna Day about her challenges in life.
1: My name is Donna Day. That's my married name. My real name is Donna Louise Littlewolf. Mm-hmm. I'm a Minnesota Chippewa. I was born in Leech Lake, Minnesota on Cass Lake, but I grew up on the Iron Range in a small town called Hibbing, and that's where I graduated from in 1967. And after that, I had gone to business school in Minneapolis called Minnesota School of Business. Stayed there for a while, and I didn't really graduate because I met my kids' dad.
2: Yeah.
1: And ended up having four children, two boys, two girls.
2: Yeah.
1: And I went back to school, got my degree as a legal secretary, and after living in Cass or in Minneapolis for several years, we moved up here to Cass Lake, and this is where we've been since.
3: When did you get married?
1: We got married on November 23rd, 1968, and we ended up having four children, two girls, two boys.
2: Yeah.
1: The girls live here on Leech Lake, but you know, on a reservation. After I moved up here, or after we moved up here, then they moved up here because they were kind of like on their own. But the youngest one, she was with us, and then she ended up graduating school and going on to a technical school, then to college.
3: How has your life been? Like you said, you grew up here, and then you moved to Minneapolis.
1: I was born here, but when I was 3 years old, we moved away.
2: Oh, okay.
1: We moved to a small town in Hibbing. And when we moved to Hibbing, it was like, I didn't know really who I was.
2: Uh-huh.
1: I didn't really identify with the local community.
2: Yeah.
1: And then yet I knew I was different, but I didn't know how different.
2: Yes.
1: Anyway, I finally graduated from school and moved on to Minneapolis, where I went to school down there. And one of the things while I was going to school in Hibbing, I met this one girl of sixth grade, and we were friends for life.
2: Mm-hmm.
1: She passed away about 7 years ago. We met and we started going to the Salvation Army.
2: Uh-huh.
1: We became what's called Girl Guards.
2: Oh, yeah.
1: Similar to Girl Scouts.
2: Yeah.
1: What was it within the Salvation Army?
2: Mm-hmm.
1: And that's basically where we got introduced to and getting to know Jesus.
2: Yeah.
1: Although when I was younger, I remember going to church with my grandma and grandpa.
2: Mm-hmm.
1: And that's, I mean, ever since then, it's like I've been in, you know, going to church like on a regular basis.
4: Train a child in the way he should go, and when he is old, he will not turn from it.
1: From the time I graduated from high school, when I was in the Girl Guards, we always went to the Alliance Church.
2: Yeah.
1: There was an Alliance Church in Hibbing, where we brought up, and we were there. What my dad did was, every Sunday, he made us go to church, made us go to Sunday school,
2: mm-hmm.
1: and by the time we got to be teenagers, he more or less let us decide if we wanted to continue.
2: Yeah.
1: Well, most of my brothers and sisters, and there was 14 of us, most of them decided not to continue, but I kept going.
2: Oh, wow.
1: And one of my sisters, because she didn't want to stay home and be caught or having to do chores, she,

0: you would go with me. And anyway, we were close ever since after that.
1: Yeah.
0: But one of the things that I felt like, and they used to tell me, was that I was like the black sheep of the family,
1: mm-hmm.
0: because I believed in God.
1: Yeah.
0: I believed in helping my mom with chores or whatever. My dad and I love my dad, but I kind of didn't like him because, well, him and I didn't get along after a while.
1: Yeah.
0: I don't remember why, but we just didn't get along. And then by the time I was 21, he passed away just before my oldest daughter, just after she turned a year old.
1: Mm-hmm.
0: But we ended up kind of like getting close again and talking. Mm-hmm. It was like I liked my dad then, because
1: mm-hmm.
0: one of the things that he did, he would go out once in a while and be gone and come home. And one night I seen him try to shoot my mom.
1: Mm-hmm.
0: I heard my mom crying and my dad yelling. And I went in their room and I seen my dad holding a shotgun up to my mom's head.
1: Mm-hmm.
0: And I told him, I said, leave my mom alone.
1: Yeah.
0: My mom told me, she says, Donna, get out of here.
1: Yeah.
0: Anyway, when she did that, when she said that, I went and got dressed and I left and I went to a friend's house who was another friend that their mom and dad always went to church.
1: Yeah.
0: So I had a lot of people who influenced me
1: yeah.
0: in knowing Jesus and knowing how good he is.
1: Yeah.
0: When I was younger, I think I was maybe 15, 16. I gave my heart to Jesus, but you know how it is when you get to be that age
1: yeah.
0: and you go out and get involved with your friends and out in the world and stuff, you do things. But yet, I didn't really do a whole lot of the stuff that my brothers and sisters would do.
1: Mm-hmm.
0: Most of my friends didn't drink or party or go out. And then I talked to one of my sisters, the one that was I was close to, her name was Jan. She's
1: yeah.
0: gone now.
1: Yeah.
0: And I said, Jan, I said, you know what? I don't know, I must have been feeling sorry for myself or something, because I was feeling really lonesome.
1: Uh-huh.
0: And I said, you know what, I wish I was like you. And she said, what do you mean? I said, well, I wish I was like you, because you go out and you go to different places and do different things and you have a lot of friends.
1: Uh-huh.
0: And then she says, oh, she says, Donna, no. No, you don't. You don't want to wish you were like me, because she says, I wish I was like you.
1: Wow.
0: She said, because you don't go to, you don't do what I do. You don't smoke, you don't
1: yeah.
0: drink, you don't party or whatever. And she said, you go to church.
1: Yeah.
0: She said, and you're a good person.
1: Mm-hmm.
0: But one of the things about that was I respected my mom and dad.
1: Yeah.
0: I never wanted them to be ashamed of me,
1: yeah.
0: you know, or anything. And so I always tried to do what they wanted me to do.
1: Yeah.
0: And I remember my grandparents, well, my grandpa especially, would ask me if I went to church.
1: Uh-huh.
0: That was my grandpa on my mom's side.
1: Yeah.
0: But my grandparents on my dad's side were traditional.
1: Oh, yeah.
0: I didn't know this, but when my grandma died, she was a medicine woman. And my dad's dad, he was supposed to be like a hereditary chief
1: yeah.
0: here on Leech Lake.
1: Oh, yeah.
0: And I didn't know nothing about that. My brother, he knew all of that stuff. He was
1: uh-huh.
0: older than I am. I really wasn't brought up into the traditional cultural
1: yeah.
0: things, and my dad and mom never taught us that. When we moved away, my dad basically moved away because he needed a job.
1: Yeah.
0: He couldn't get a job on a reservation. He was a welder, laborer. And my mom, I had asked her, well, why did we move over here?
1: Yeah.
0: You know, because I felt lost.
1: Yes.
0: And she said, well, one of the things is your dad wants you to grow up not on a reservation, because you'll be living in the non-native community.
1: Yeah.
0: But yet we moved back when my oldest daughter was like 17.
1: Mm-hmm.
0: And yet it was different because we moved where there was a lot of Native people. But yet, at the same time, we were

0: from here. We didn't grow up here, and yet we kind of had a difficult time blending in.
1: Yeah.
2: You said you committed yourself to the Lord when you were 15. When did you have that relationship with Christ again?
0: Oh, it was on and off again, you know, for maybe until the early 70s.
1: Okay.
0: Because in between that time, from the time I was young till I was, after I had my daughter, my oldest daughter, I took my faith more seriously.
1: Yeah.
0: Because while I was going to school, I met this one woman. She was from Michigan,
1: mm-hmm.
0: Sault Ste. Marie, Michigan.
1: Yeah.
0: She was going to a nursing school in Minneapolis.
1: Mm-hmm.
0: And then I met this other girl. She was from North Dakota. Her dad was a minister.
1: Mm-hmm.
0: And she would always go to church. But then the lady from Sault Ste. Marie would always go.
1: Yeah.
0: And then I happened to, they invited me to spend a weekend with them because they had the same apartment. And so I spent the night with them. And then I was going to go home and they were going to go to church.
1: Yeah.
0: And I thought, well, do you go to church every Sunday? And they both said yes. And I thought, oh my goodness. You know, I never thought about it like every Sunday. But
1: yeah.
0: Ever since then, and even when my kids were young, I tried to, you know, we would go to church, we would go to Sunday school, got involved in teaching elementary kids in a church, youth group, got involved with the youth group, and got involved with like a Native Indian center in North Minneapolis.
1: Mm-hmm.
0: But I continued and took it more seriously then, and then I tried to get my kids' dad to come to church with us.
1: Yeah.
0: He would say, well, next Sunday or maybe next week. He would always find some excuse because at the time he wasn't following the Lord and he was, you know, involved with drinking and playing in the bars and stuff like that.
1: Yeah.
0: And he really got upset with me one Sunday and he says, why are you, what's over there? What's so important that you go every Sunday?
1: Yeah.
0: And I said, well, it's just church.
1: Yeah.
0: And he thought I had a boyfriend there. And one of the things I thought about afterwards was, yeah, I do. His name is Jesus. But I didn't think about that till way later, you know.

0: When we moved up here, my youngest daughter, she was 13 years old.
1: Yeah.
0: And my husband and I, my dad and I, we split just after our 25th wedding anniversary.
1: Yeah.
0: He was abusive. Mm-hmm. My daughter seen what was going on, what happened.
1: Yeah.
0: Anyway, I kept telling him I was going to leave, and he kept always saying he was sorry, but I didn't think I could manage without a partner.
1: Yeah.
0: You know, but friends were telling me, Donna, you've been doing it all along. He's been out partying and drinking and gone.
1: Yeah.
0: And you've been taking care of things. So I kind of, I guess, prayed about it and finally made the decision, because I told him that if he ever touched me again or abused me again, I was going to file for divorce, and he didn't believe me. And he says, go ahead.

0: did. So I did. Mm-hmm. You know, and there was times, though, when they had like a grace period, they call it, I think.
1: Yeah.
0: It was like 3 or 6 months. I can't remember how long, because they wanted to make sure that was what I wanted to do.
1: Yeah.
0: And when it came in between that time and when I finally decided and it was all over with, there was times when he would ask me to take him back.
1: Yeah.
0: Because by that time he had moved out.
1: Uh-huh.
0: Well, yeah, I had moved out. But not until we moved up here and I started going to the Alliance Church again, did I make a full commitment.
1: Yeah.
0: And that was about almost 2 years ago.
1: Yeah.
0: 2.5 years ago now, just coming October.
1: Yeah.
0: Because I rededicated my life, and then I got baptized again.
1: Yeah.
0: And then I've been following him ever since. Right now I'm teaching Sunday school.
1: Wow.
0: I'm having a Bible study in my home.
1: Yeah.
0: Mm-hmm. And there was only 3 of us at first, and now there's 6 of us.
2: Wow.
0: And we're hoping it'll get bigger.
2: Oh, I'm sure it will.
0: Yeah. God has been more... He's been in my life, I guess, since I can remember.
1: Yes.
0: Because there's been things happening from the time I can remember up until the present time, and he's never let me down. I've prayed for my kids. Yeah. I've prayed for people in our church, people that don't like me. And people that have problems that they tell me about, but I don't tell them that I'm going to pray for them.
1: Mm-hmm.
0: And one of the things that really, really was challenging to me was like 3 years ago now,
1: yeah.
0: Almost 4, actually it's 3.5, I was diagnosed with kidney disease.
1: Oh, okay, yeah.
0: And I didn't like the idea of having to be kept alive by a machine.
1: Yeah.
0: And they, when I would ask questions about it, because they wanted me to learn about it, and I did more than learn, I did some research.
1: Mm-hmm.
0: And one of the things they told me that I didn't like was that most people lasted 7 years.
1: Oh, okay, yeah.
0: But some people have lasted longer than that.
1: Yes.
0: 20, 30 years or whatever. So I'm hoping that it'll be longer than 7 years that I do dialysis.
1: Yeah.
0: And I thought, well, geez, you know, God, why do I have this?
1: Yeah.
0: But a lot of it has to do with you taking care of yourself when you grow up.
1: Yeah.
0: And I thought I was, because I would exercise, I would make sure I watched what I ate. I didn't drink. I smoked for a while, but I didn't like it. But yeah, God's been in my life a long, long time. And I try to get other people involved.
1: Yeah.
0: You know, when I invite him to church. I had asked my pastor if he has business cards or something describing a church, and they're going to get them made. And I asked him, I said, well, give me some. I'm going to pass them out. Invite people to our church.
1: Sure.
0: Because I want them to know Jesus.
1: Yes.
0: Some of the little kids in the area, they've never heard the name Jesus.
1: Mm-hmm.
0: They come to Sunday school for the first time and they like it.
1: Oh, yeah.
0: When I was going to Sunday school, there was teachers and things that we did that I liked.
1: Yeah.
0: And with the Sunday school we have now, I really want them to remember the teachers, remember what they did, remember what they learned,
1: mm-hmm.
0: and keep it as they get older.
1: Oh, yes.
0: And hopefully to help them stay on the right path.
3: Jesus said, "Let the little children come to me, and do not forbid them, for of such is the kingdom of heaven."
4: You are an ambassador.
0: Yeah, I know, I told Karen, she's my buddy.
1: Yeah.
0: I said, you know, I said, if you met me maybe 10 years ago, I said, you couldn't get a peep out of me.
1: Uh-huh.
0: But ever since I know Jesus, it's like you can't stop me from talking.
4: That's awesome.
0: Yeah.
4: Oh, yeah, it just kind of gives us that confidence.
0: Yes.

0: yes.
1: Confidence mm-hmm. in him. Yeah.
0: There was a time she was asked to sing at church, and she called me and she says, Donna, can you come and support me and help me sing? Because her sister had gotten sick, her twin, she's got a twin. Yeah. And I said, sure. You know, and when we were going up there, or when she asked me, I thought, I don't know how to sing, I can't sing. But that memory verse,
1: yeah.
0: I can't remember, she wrote it down for me. When you do something, you do it unto the Lord.
1: Yes.
0: So I went up there and we sang. I mean, we were on national TV or on Facebook. So I hope it come out good. I didn't see it.
1: Because that's all you can do is like, you know,
0: yeah.
1: Yes, all for the glory of God.
0: Yes, that's yeah. right.
1: I know there's so many women that were in your situation. How would you encourage them in being in an abusive relationship?
0: Oh, goodness. That's really a tough situation to be in.
1: Yeah.
0: And it's kind of a tough thing to do. Mm-hmm. Because it's like you're afraid.
1: Yeah.
0: You don't know what's going to happen or where you're going to go or if you have kids, how you're going to take care of them,
1: yeah.
0: where you're going to stay. And I guess one of the things that I can suggest or encourage them to do is talk to someone they could really trust.
1: Yes.
0: And should there come a time when they really need to get out or want to leave,
1: yeah.
0: then they'll be there to help them. Mm-hmm. They'll know where to take them, where to put them in a safe place. Because one of the things that I did do too was I worked for this one organization that deals with abusive women. Mm-hmm. And we worked with several women and we put them in safe houses and things like that. Mm-hmm. Made sure they got food and gave them transportation.
1: Yeah.
0: But yet they would go back.
1: Oh, yeah.
0: And then it took them several times before they would actually make up their mind.
1: Oh, yeah.
0: And that's where something bad might have happened to either to their kids or really to them.
1: Yeah.
0: And they finally got scared and wanted to leave.
1: Yes.
0: Yeah. So just gotta have someone to help you and know. I mean, even family members, if they're willing to help you.
1: Yeah.
0: But yet it's like, stay away from this whole situation until that person is actually ready to leave. Mm-hmm. And then that's when you really, really help them out.
1: Yes.
0: And right now, I guess I would say pray for them.
1: Yes.
2: Wow, you come a long way.
0: Oh, yeah. Oh, yeah. I liked my jobs, all the jobs I had. I worked as a women's advocate, tribal police officer, investigator, background investigator, security guard, Sunday school teacher, and I think a lot of the things that I did do was kind of planned, pre-planned for me, because it was like this door would open,
1: mm-hmm.
0: then that one would open,
1: yeah.
0: and then something else would come up that I wanted to do. Mm-hmm. But I didn't start doing all of this stuff until I was in my early 40s, and I wished I would have done it before.
1: Yeah.
0: You know, when you live on a reservation, or even in like what you guys call a reserve,
1: yeah.
0: there's more to life
1: yeah.
0: than that area.
1: Yes.
0: Some people don't leave it.
1: Yeah.
0: But when you can get old enough and go on, say to school, into the military, maybe even be a missionary, go and do it because you'll see how other people live, what they go through, and what you can help them with. You know, and when I was going to the Alliance Church when I was young, they were talking about missionaries, and I didn't know what that was.
1: Yeah.
0: And then I thought, well, that would be interesting or fun to go on a missionary trip.
1: Yeah.
0: And then not until, I would say, in the late 80s or maybe even the 90s, I was able to go on a missionary trip to Ecuador.
1: Wow.
0: And that was really interesting. There's Indian people down there.
1: Yes.
0: And when they found out I was Indian, they said I was Indian from India.

0: And the pastor that had, the pastor of the church, the Alliance Church at the time said, Donna, do you realize that all that gold could feed all these people?
1: Right.
0: I said, yeah. I said, and you know, I asked him, well, why would they do that, you know?
1: Yeah.
0: Put it up there and not help the people. Because you said the annual income for them was like $5 a year.
1: Mm-hmm.
0: Really, really low.
1: Yeah.
0: But anyway, we had gone to a restaurant and we were eating and they gave us so much food.
1: Mm-hmm.
0: And we got a to-go box and I asked the pastor, I said, can we go back to the church?
1: Yeah.
0: I said, I want to give this food to the people that are sitting there.
1: Yeah.
0: He says, yep. He says, that's what we were going to do too. He says, because they couldn't finish what they had.
1: Yeah.
0: Anyway, I gave most of the food and the goody stuff to the grandma and the grand, you know, her grandkids.
1: Yeah.
0: I gave part of the rest of the food I had to this other person, and I think I had fruit or something, gave that to this other person, but then I gave him some money.
1: Yeah.
0: But anyway, that trip to Ecuador was like being a missionary. Missionary trip is what it was.
2: Yeah.
0: And it was the best time.
2: So did that change your perspective?
0: Oh, yeah. Yes. You know, there's a lot of people who live in the United States.
1: Yeah.
0: They take for granted what they got.
1: Yeah.
0: But if they've gone to another country and seen how the people live, what they earn and how they live, they would be just grateful for what they got.
3: Donna, thank you very much for sharing your story with us. As you can see from her life, it's such a blessing to turn to the Lord at an early age, reading the Bible and getting to know Jesus. Even in times of trouble and turning away from the Lord, there is still a connection through the Holy Spirit in your heart that will bring you back on the right track with God. God really loves us and cares for us and is reaching out to us. If you once walked with the Lord and wandered away, or even never had a relationship with Jesus, God wants you to come to Him. So, if you feel that God is calling you, answer Him, pray to Him, and submit your life to Jesus. If you need any help, call us. I'd love to pray with you and help you.

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0: Danche, Denish near John Doroche. 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
2: Here are the current weather conditions as issued by Environment Canada.
3: High level.
2: Sunny.
3: 16.
2: Wind from the northwest.
3: At 4 kilometers an hour. In Fort Vermilion.
2: 18. Wind from the northwest.
3: At 4 kilometers an hour. For Lacrete.
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0: Dr. John Neufeld, and you're listening to Back to the Bible Canada's Bible Minute. 1 John 4 verse 10 says, "In this is love, not that we have loved God, but that he has loved us and sent his Son to be the propitiation for our sins." Love is a reciprocal bond of relationship. We love God and God loves us. Yeah. The love is not extended in equal measure or in equal manner. As John considers the love between us, he writes that God's love is foremost. God has loved us first. We were loved before, we loved in return. We were loved when we were completely unlovely. We love him in response to his grace. His love is manifest in the sacrifice of his Son for us. Were it not for God, there would be no love or no life. Glory to his name. 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

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Hi, I'm Mark Gothier with Crew and Making Your Life Count. Independence Day reminds us how valuable freedom really is. Throughout history, people have sacrificed greatly for it. And while we are grateful for

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1: Hello, I am Ray Sargent, your host for Embers of the Day. 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

Good evening, and welcome to Embers of the Day. It's a quiescent time of placid sounds to conclude your day. I'm your host, Ray Sargent. Let's sit back and relax while tonight we share some time together and perhaps enjoy some China mist tea.

As the embers of our day dwindle around us, Pamela Weave opened the hour telling us, I enter in. This is a group called Barry Rollins and Deliverance. Their song, The First Step, as this edition of Embers of the Day continues.

right hand of my grace. I wanna be your first love.

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I want to be your first love, one that you adore, focus of your affection, one you hunger for.

In that prayer set, Del Way shared God's Prayer. Before him, Barry Rollins and Deliverance, The First Step. Here's some good news from the Carolina Boys. Grace will be there as this edition of Embers of the Day continues.

Melanie Rainwater brought that classic, Amazing Grace, sung not only in English, but also in Cherokee. The Carolina Boys preceded her, Grace Will Be There. We may often hear, there's nothing that God can't do. But there is one thing He can't. Here's Back Home. He can't stop loving you. As this edition of Embers of the Day continues.

Honorary Sergeant with you this evening. Thank you for being with me as we continue to reflect amidst the embers of this day. May I invite you to drop by our website. There you'll find a playlist of the current edition and a player to hear the show again. There's also a tab where you can download the show to perhaps listen later on your mobile device. This is the address, embersoftheday.org. Was it time to refresh that cup of tea? There you go. In that last love-themed set, we heard from the Rolling Brothers, Father's Loving Hand. And back home, open the set with He Can't Stop Loving You. Now, I know he is not really known as a gospel singer, but he does do a reverent rendition of the hymns. This is Alan Jackson. Wherever he leads, I'll go. As this edition of Embers of the Day continues.

Leading Us was the key in that set. Paula Disbrow proclaimed, Lord, You are leading me to You. Before her, Alan Jackson, Wherever He Leads, I'll Go. This is Canadian artist Camilla Parkman, Worthy One, as this edition of Embers of the Day continues.

done in a gothic theme, that was Jeff Johnson and Janet Chevatel. Worthy are you, O Lord. Ahead of them, Camilla Parkman. Worthy one. Well, as the final embers of today fade away, our time together for this evening has come to a close. May I again invite you to visit my website, embersoftheday.org. We'll conclude this evening with this affirmation from Jimmy Swaggart. Never be lonely again. I'm your host, Ray Sargent, wishing you a good night, and thank you for sharing with me these embers of the day.

Yes, I have. So I'll brush away all the tears, and I'll forget my foolish fears.

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1: 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Living with stress is exhausting and opens the door for an enemy attack. What can you do? Today, Dr. David Jeremiah offers biblical advice to help you stand strong. Listen as David introduces his message, Courage When Fatigue Drains You.
2: And thank you for joining us today for the weekend edition of Turning Point. I'm David Jeremiah, and it's my privilege to open the scripture with you for these few moments we have together. Today, Courage When Fatigue Drains You is based upon a passage of scripture in Isaiah chapter 40. When we get started, you will remember this passage from sometime in your history. Almost everybody has heard this story, and yet the applications are new, just for you, just for today. Let's begin.
3: America is becoming a nation of angry, short-tempered people. From road rage to airplane rage, grocery store rage, and violence at sports events, the media has been reporting these emotional outbursts with unprecedented frequency. How in the world do we overcome the temptation to join in the rat race and become part of a problem instead of part of the solution? Well, if you will listen carefully and prayerfully, I believe that God's word can help today. I know that the passage we are sharing has been a wonderful blessing in my own life, and I trust that it will be so for you as well. Isaiah is going to help us understand an important spiritual discipline, a discipline that can transform the way that we do life. As we unpack this passage, we will find a symbol of courageous strength to help us in times of stress. So let's begin by looking at this passage backwards, if you will, from the bottom up. And our first principle is this: the symbol of courageous strength is soaring. Notice what it says in Isaiah chapter 40, verse 31. They shall mount up with wings like eagles. They shall run and not be weary. They shall walk and not faint. Isaiah is using this symbolic picture from ornithology, from the study of birds, to help us understand how a person who is walking with the Lord is supposed to cope during times of pressure. I read an article that described three different ways that birds fly. Listen carefully. First of all, some birds fly by simply flapping. Ornithologists say that the first method of flying is flapping, keeping their wings in constant motion to counteract gravity. For instance, hummingbirds can flap up to 70 times per second. But flapping is an awkward, clumsy business. I don't know about the rest of you taking my life in this metaphor. I've spent a lot of time flapping. Do you do that? You know, I'm supposed to be like an eagle, and I'm flapping around like a hummingbird. And the problem with flapping is that it makes a lot of commotion, but it doesn't get you anywhere. The second way of flying, according to the scholars, is by gliding. The second kind of flying works like this. The bird builds up enough speed, and he goes up high, and he settles into a downward flight, gliding. And it is much more graceful than flapping. But unfortunately, he doesn't get the bird very far because a reality in the form of gravity sets in pretty quickly. And a gliding bird, if he is not arrested in his glide, will glide ultimately right into

the ground. The third way is what we would call soaring. Only a few birds, like the eagle, are capable of doing this. Eagles' wings are so strong that they are capable of catching rising currents of warm air, thermal winds that go straight up from the earth, and without moving a feather, they can soar up to great heights. In fact, some eagles have been clocked at up to 80 miles per hour without flapping at all. They just soar on the invisible columns of air. Now listen to Isaiah again. They that wait on the Lord shall renew their strength. They shall mount up with wings like eagles. They shall soar. Now, if you want to go through your whole life just flapping, just doing your own thing and just flapping around, you can do that. You won't get anywhere. You'll make a lot of commotion and you'll wear yourself out pretty quickly. Or you can have one little moment of glory and grace and glide right into the earth. Or you can let God teach you to soar like an eagle. Then you get the updrafts of His Spirit and you get the energy that comes from Him and you soar in His strength. When we face a crisis, then we soar. When we are going through the ups and downs of life, we learn to run without weariness. And when sometimes we are called just to plod along day after day, we walk without fainting. So here's a promise that works for every age and for every stage of life. We are called upon in this passage of Scripture, in the imagery Isaiah presents, to be God's eagles, flying and soaring above the issues of life. But how do we do that? How do we stop flapping and start soaring? Well, the symbol of courageous strength is soaring, but if you read the Bible carefully, you'll notice that the secret of courageous strength is waiting. Isaiah 40, 30 and 31, "And the young men shall utterly fall, but those who wait on the Lord shall renew their strength." The secret of courageous strength is waiting. Now, what does that mean? The Bible has a lot to say about waiting. To wait means to pause, to soberly consider our own inadequacies and the Lord's all-sufficiency, and to seek counsel and help from the Lord and to find hope in Him. Waiting involves submission to the Word of God and the will of God and the ways of God. Waiting is saying, I'm not going to do this on my own. I'm going to do this in the strength that God provides. Lord, I'm going to let You be the updraft under my wings that causes me to be who You want me to be. Now, I want to show you five benefits that will happen to you as a believer if you learn how to wait. Then I'm going to talk a little bit more about what it means to wait. I need to tell you before I go any further that this is a very hard discipline for me. I was built more for speed than for comfort, and waiting is not an easy thing for a type A person to accomplish. And yet, in the measure that I have been able to get around this discipline in my own heart and make it my practice, I have found the strength that God promises in Isaiah. When I first moved to California from the Midwest, I did not know anything about waiting. I lived in a town where when you went to the bank, you were always first or second in line. You never waited. You went to the grocery store, there was always a checkout open for you. I came to Southern California, and what an introduction to a new way of life. Everywhere you went, you waited. You waited at the ATM. You waited at the stores. You waited to get your driver's license. You waited for everything. And most of all, you waited in restaurants. I remember during that time, someone gave me a little piece of advice that went like this. When you go to a restaurant, you wait to get in. After you get in, you wait to be seated. After you're seated, you wait for the menu. After you get the menu, you wait for the person to come and take your order. After they take your order, you wait for your food. Then you wait for the dessert menu, and then you wait for your dessert. Then you wait for your check. Then you wait to check out. And they have the audacity to call the person who presides over all of this the waiter. He's not the waiter. I'm the waiter.
You see where I'm going with this? Waiting is hard, isn't it?

isn't it? And yet, listen to how the Word of God teaches us the benefits of waiting. I'm going to give you these five things. I can't spend much time on any of them, but they're so evident in these verses of Scripture. First of all, waiting results in perception. Psalm 25, 4 and 5. Notice what this says. Show me your ways, O Lord. Teach me your paths. Lead me in your truth and teach me. For you are the God of my salvation. On you I will wait all the day. Go back up to the top of that and notice what it says. Show me your ways, teach me your paths, lead me in your truth, and teach me. If you want God to show you his ways and lead you in truth and teach you, you have to learn to wait. Because waiting is the key to perception. Secondly, waiting results in protection. Our soul waits for the Lord. He is our help and our shield. For our heart shall rejoice in him because we have trusted in his holy name. Waiting results in protection. It calls upon us to wait in order that we might have the protection of the Lord. It refers to the Lord in this passage of Scripture as our shield. How many of you know that when you wait before the Lord, he helps to protect you from all the things that could come into your life and destroy your peace and keep you from being who he wants you to be? Thirdly, waiting results in perspective. Psalm 37, 7. This is an interesting verse. Waiting results in perspective. Rest in the Lord and wait patiently for him. Do not fret because of him who prospers in his way, because of the man who brings wicked schemes to pass. Do you know how to get over being all bent out of shape because of the people who are doing things wrong and seem to be profiting? Just wait on the Lord. Just get before the Lord and put it all in his hands, and he will help you to get perspective on life. And you will see that not everything that seems to be important at the present is ultimately important. Waiting will give you perspective. Notice fourthly, waiting results in provision. What a great verse in Lamentations. The Lord is good to those who wait for him. Do you want to go any further? I want to tell you something. When you learn how to wait on the Lord, his goodness becomes so evident in your lives. And finally, we're back to where we were at the beginning. Isaiah 40, 31, waiting results in power. But those who wait on the Lord shall renew their strength, and they shall mount up with wings like eagles. Five reasons for us to learn the discipline of waiting. It gives us perception and protection and perspective and provision and power. Are you with me? So how do we go about doing this? How do we learn how to wait on the Lord? Daniel Goleman wrote a very popular book, a highly influential book, in which he suggests that effectiveness in life is based less on cognitive intelligence than emotional intelligence. In fact, the book is called Emotional Intelligence. He explains how people with amazingly high IQs can live basically unproductive and unsatisfied lives, while some people with emotional intelligence, relational intelligence, usually thrive. He continues by saying that at the heart of emotional intelligence is the ability, watch this, to delay gratification and not live at the mercy of impulse. The most celebrated example of what's become known as the marshmallow test is included in his book, and this is the marshmallow test. A four-year-old is in a room with some marshmallows, and he is told that the experimenter has to run an errand. But if the four-year-old can wait until the person returns, he can have two marshmallows. If he wants to eat right now, he can, but he only gets one. Now that dilemma will try the soul of any four-year-old kid, and it will probably try the soul of many adults you and I know. In this experiment, kids developed all kinds of strategies to enable them to wait. They would sing songs. They would tell themselves stories. They would play with their fingers. And one of the kids actually bent down and started licking the table. A Stanford University research team tracked these children for many years. Now, I want you to listen to this. And those four-year-olds who were better able to wait grew up to be more socially competent, better able to cope with stress, and less likely to give up under pressure than those who could not wait. On the other hand, the marshmallow grabbers grew up to be more stubborn and indecisive, more easily upset and frustrated, and more resentful about not getting enough in life.
No wonder Goleman summarized his study by calling

direction. It's a direction that slows us down so that we can arrive at our destination and actually enjoy the journey. When we are in a big hurry, we need to find a way to slow down. When we feel the sense of panic growing within us, we need to transform our panic by a pause for strength. When we wonder how we will ever do it all, we need to wait just long enough for God's peace to reclaim our hearts. Sue Monk Kidd tells the story of taking a personal spiritual retreat at a monastery, going out by the water and trying to be still, trying to just be there and wait and listen and be present. She said it only lasted for a few seconds before everything in her rose up in rebellion. The need to get moving, get something done, read a book, act, solve something. And it overpowered her, and she got up and walked away. She said on her way back to her room, she noticed a monk, ski cap pulled over his ears, sitting perfectly still beneath a tree. He sat there for long minutes, as much as an hour, perfectly still and tranquil. Later, she sought him out, and she said, "How in the world can you be so still, just waiting there? I can't get used to the idea of doing nothing." He just laughed, and he said, "That's because you've bought into the cultural myth that when you're waiting, you're doing nothing." Then he looked her in the eye and he said, "When you're waiting, you're actually doing the most important something there is. You're allowing your soul to grow up. If you can't be still and wait, you can't become what God created you to be. They that wait upon the Lord shall renew their strength." And waiting, unfortunately, has to be done in silence, which is another problem for most of us. We are uncomfortable with anything that causes everything to be totally still. And I've had to examine my own heart in this. I like to hear music. I play it in my car and I play it in my office. I'm beginning to realize that that can become a distraction sometimes from just being alone. You know, Isaiah 30:15 puts it this way, class. "For thus says the Lord God, the Holy One of Israel, in returning and rest you shall be saved. In quietness and confidence shall be your strength." In quietness and in confidence shall be your strength. This is God's formula. It is definitely not the world's formula. And the psalmist in Psalm 46:10 puts it this way, "Be still and know that I am God." Wayne Oates has written these words, "Silence is not native to my world. Silence, more than likely, is a stranger to you and to your world too. If you and I ever have silence in our noisy hearts, we're going to have to grow it. You can nurture silence in your noisy heart if you value it, if you cherish it, and if you are eager to nourish it." Silence is hard to come by these days, is it not? But without silence, we can't have the discipline of waiting. And we wait before God, and we are certain that God is in what we do, and we follow Him, and we find peace. Well, we've looked at the symbol of courageous strength, which is soaring like an eagle. And we've looked at the secret to it, which is waiting. Now, I want you to notice the source of it. And the source of strength is God. Going all the way back up to the beginning of our text, notice, "Have you not known? Have you not heard? The everlasting God, the Lord, the creator of the ends of the earth, neither faints nor is weary. His understanding is unsearchable. He gives power to the weak, and to those who have might, he increases strength." My friend, if you're going to wait on somebody, here's somebody pretty good to wait on. Amen? Notice, in this little verse, you have a compendium of theological truth. The attributes of God scream out at us from every line in the text. He is eternal, the everlasting God. He is sovereign, the Lord. He is omnipotent, the creator of the ends of the earth. He is immutable. He never faints or is weary. He is omniscient. His understanding is unsearchable. He is merciful. He gives power to the weak, and he is gracious. He increases strength to those who already have might. So, my friend, what Isaiah is saying is this: if you will just cool your jets a little bit, kick back, get alone, be silent, and wait on the eternal, sovereign, omnipotent, immutable, omniscient, merciful, gracious God, he will get you where you need to go without all your flapping.
Amen?

That's what Isaiah wants us to understand. We are flappers by nature. God wants us to soar like eagles. And the way we learn to soar is by waiting before Almighty God, listening to His voice through His Word, and having silence in our heart so that we can separate all of the noise and the static and hear God, and we get centered on Him. Pick out some time, some place, somewhere, every day, and get silent before God. And just read something from His Word and let it soak into your heart. Push everything else out of the way and just sit quietly before the Lord. The first day you do it, the first 2 minutes will seem like you've been there for 30 minutes. But as you get more accustomed to it and you begin to sense the peace that floods over your heart, you will discover that it will start to transform into tranquility what has before been stress that is so debilitating to all of us. So are you soaring? Do you want to? I've done a lot of reading about birds. I'm not a bird fan, but I've learned a lot about birds. And I have a feeling that either we will take this truth from the Word of God and learn it cognitively, or God teaches it to us experientially. And we're all in the business of learning things experientially, but let me just give you a little lesson from the eagles that will help you understand what I'm talking about. In an article called The Way of the Eagles, Bill Britton writes this: "There is much we can learn about our heavenly calling as we consider what the Bible says about eagles. The book of Deuteronomy tells us how the young eagle gets his introduction to the practice of soaring in the heavens." Now watch carefully. Deuteronomy 32:11. "As an eagle stirs up its nest, hovers over its young, spreading out its wings, taking them up, carrying them up on its wings, so the Lord alone led them." Now watch this. Deuteronomy says that the mother eagle stirs up her nest, flutters over her young, spreads abroad her wings, and bears them up on her wings. Now let's assume that we're watching this process, and the time has come when the young eagle must leave the nest and strike out on his own. Guess what? He doesn't want to do that. He's real comfortable in this nest. He looks down from the dizzying heights of the mountain peak where the nest is, and he's not even close to being ready to try any new adventuresome, dangerous enterprises. So the mother eagle begins making things uncomfortable for him in the nest. She stirs it up. The nest is so soft, so safe, so comfortable, and he is satisfied to remain there, and none of this business of trying out your wings is even in his vocabulary. So the mother eagle stirs up the nest. She tears up his soft bed of downy. She breaks the twigs until the jagged ends stick out. In other words, she begins to make life very miserable for him in the place that once was so very safe. Is it possible, my friend, that God is doing that with you? Let me just interject. Have you gotten so comfortable that you were unwilling to step out in faith and trust God for anything new? Let Him get under your wings and help you to soar. Has the word adventure disappeared from your vocabulary? Maybe God is really trying to test you and push you out of this nest of comfort so that you can go and do something you never dreamed of ever doing before. Now, unfortunately, stirring up the nest doesn't always work for the eaglet. What happens next is the eagle doesn't leave the torn up nest, so the mother eagle begins to flutter over her young. Now, what this means is she begins beating him up with her wings. These are the wings under which she protected him at first, but now they have become his greatest enemy. And to escape these terrible wings, the eaglet climbs to the side of the nest, and as the mother eagle spreads her wings abroad, he hops on her back. See the mother eagle as she soars high into the sky with the little eagle hanging on for dear life. High up above the clouds she goes, and suddenly, without warning, she dives out from under the little eagle, leaving him hanging in the air on nothing. He screams with fear as he tumbles through the air, but instinctively his wings stretch out and he begins to catch a little bit of the air. Down, down, down he falls as his untried wings fail to function enough to hold him up. When he looks like all hope is lost, he's about to crash into the rocks below, the mother eagle swoops under him and bears him up on her wings. Back to the heights of heaven they soar, but just as he thinks all is well and he is sitting on the top of the world, the bottom drops out again. This time wings begin to operate a little better, become a little stronger, until finally he learns how to catch the currents and soar by himself, no longer needed.

0: the mother to catch him from falling. My friends, God is in the business of transforming us from hummingbirds to eagles. He will stop at nothing. His purpose is clear. His children are eagles in the making. And I want to ask you today, where are you in the process? Are you comfortable in the nest? Are you sitting on the edge of the nest, or are you in a free fall from the back of the mother eagle? Are you starting to soar just a little bit as you have begun to learn to trust him? Let me tell you what really this is all about. It's about trusting him. Waiting, listen to me, is trusting. Waiting is saying, Lord God, I trust you. I'm waiting upon you. I'm believing in you. I'm going to let you guide my life and direct me. I'm turning all that I am over to you. I fully surrender to you. And I will soar on the winds of your spirit to wherever you want me to go. It's trusting. Not long before his death, Henry Nouwen wrote a book called Sabbatical Journeys. He writes about some friends of his who were trapeze artists. They were called the Flying Rodellas. The Rodellas once told Nouwen, there's a special relationship between the flyer and the catcher on the trapeze. The flyer is the one that lets go, and the catcher is the one that catches. As the flyer swings high above the crowd on the trapeze, the moment comes when he must let go. He arcs into the air. His job is to remain as still as possible and wait for the strong hands of the catcher to pluck him from the air. One of the flying Rodellas told Nouwen, the flyer must never try to catch the catcher. The flyer must wait in absolute trust. The catcher will catch him, but he must wait. That is the lesson God has been teaching me and teaching some of you. They that wait upon the Lord shall renew their strength. Are you willing to find some silence and some quietness to wait upon God? To put your hope in him and your trust in him? To reject the frenzied alternative of the culture in which we live? I can find peace in my heart when everything is crazy all around me, because I know the God who is everlasting, the God who is the creator of the heavens and the earth, whose wisdom is unsearchable. And through my waiting upon him and my relationship with him, he has put a quiet center in my life that gives me peace in the midst of the frenzy. Wow, it works, but you gotta try it. And that's my challenge to you today.
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6: Here are the current weather conditions as issued by Environment Canada.
7: In high level, clear, 11.
6: Wind from the north at 5 kilometers an hour.
7: For Fort Vermilion, 12.
6: Wind from the west
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1: When I was four, my father and mother divorced and Dad was given custody of me. Then Dad married a woman with severe emotional problems that showed up after my half-sister was born. We lived on a farm, and my stepmother made me leave the house at 5 a.m. and spend the day across the road by myself. She gave me water and a sandwich and called me back home after my sister went to bed in the evening. Summers weren't bad, but winters were miserable no matter how I bundled up. When I started school, she shipped me off to various families to work as a mother's helper. So I went to school wherever I was working and attended 32 different grade schools. I finally left home at 16 and lived in the park for 2 weeks, then with a friend, then with various people. I became so depressed I cried out to God. One day I rode a bus aimlessly, heard about a place where young people gathered, and wound up at a church where it seemed that God Himself was speaking to me. God's love transformed my heart and life when I received Jesus Christ as my Savior that day. A Christian couple in the church took me in and taught me how a family should function. Then I finished nursing school, college, and ultimately became a physician and went to work with a missionary group in the Dominican Republic. I'm Dr. Ruth Watkins, and childhood suffering and a dysfunctional family may have hurt you, but Jesus will set you free. And if the Son therefore shall make you free, you shall be free indeed.
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0: 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Hi, I'm Mark Gothier with Crew and Making Your Life Count. Independence Day reminds us how valuable freedom really is. Throughout history, people have sacrificed greatly for it. And while we are grateful for the freedoms we celebrate as a nation, the Bible points us to another kind of freedom that changes us even more deeply. Galatians 5, verse 1 says, "It is for freedom that Christ has set us free. 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So as you celebrate this Independence Day, thank God for freedom. And remember, the greatest freedom of all is found in Jesus Christ. For more ways to make your life count, visit crew.org/life.
1: I am Herman Dietrich, D-I-T-T-R-I-C-H, and I am married to Erica. At present, I am now in Fort Vermilion at St. Luke's Anglican Church. "He must increase, but I must decrease." John 3, verse 30.

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1: It feels like when you say, like, my spouse died, my child died, I have a disease, there's no question about your character. 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But the minute somebody says, I got divorced, our first question is, what did you do?
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2: Okay, I'm pretty excited about this topic today because I'm not sure we've really covered this topic at Family Life Today very often.
3: This might be the first time.
2: Yeah, because there are
3: Benita Reisner's in the studio.
4: Woo-hoo! Wow.
3: And you may be the first person. I mean,
2: we've talked about it, but I'm not sure we've done a book on the topic of
3: divorce. The people are like, what are you talking about?
2: Know. Tell us. Yeah. Your book is called This Was Never the Plan, Walking with God. I like that you put with God through the heartache of divorce. And we know the divorce rate is what? Do you know what it is now?
4: No.
2: Anita?
4: I think it's over 50% though.
3: Yeah, it is in the culture. Mm-hmm. And it's 23% in the church.
4: Wow.
3: So I got to start here. How many times have you been on Family Life Today? First time we met you was in Little Rock.
4: Yes. Yeah.
3: But you were on before we met you.
4: No, I think you were my first experience. So this is the third time. And I love being on the show. I can do this every week.
2: We just love you because what you're producing, what you're writing, your Bible studies, your books are incredibly practical, vulnerable, and helpful. Yeah. I'm just saying they're amazing. But I feel like maybe you've walked through a divorce, or maybe one of your kids is walking through a divorce, a friend, or even it could be that your parents walked through this and you wish they would have done it in a healthier way. So what prompted you to write this?
4: Well, what prompted me to write this was my editor. I would like to say the Holy Spirit came first, but it was my editor who approached me twice and said, do you want to write this book? We think there's a need. And I said, I'm sure there's a need, but I am not your girl. Because in the Christian community, even now, like, you don't want to lead with divorce.
3: Yeah.
4: So I was like, no, I can lead with suffering, but not divorce.
3: Yeah.
4: And then the third time he came back to me and said, our whole team has prayed about it. Have you prayed about it? I was like, what? Novel idea, praying about it.
2: I don't need to pray.
4: I don't need to pray. God has already told me. So Joel and I prayed about it. And I was like, yeah, I need to do this. But I realized, like, the reason we don't talk about, there's not that many books, is because there's still shame around it. No matter what the reason is, it feels like when you say, like, my spouse died, my child died, I have a disease, there's no question about your character. Like, nobody thinks, oh, wow, what did you do? Mm. But the minute somebody says, I got divorced, our first question is, what did you do?
3: Yeah.
4: Kind of like, you know, I do think about John 9, where they see a man blind from birth. And in those days, you know, they asked Jesus, who sinned, this man or his parents, that he was born blind?
3: Yeah.
4: We unconsciously ask that question when somebody says, I got a divorce. It's who sinned?
2: And we think, what part did you play?
4: Yes, exactly. And you must not be pro-marriage, or maybe your faith isn't exactly what I thought.
2: And they may not be thinking any of that.
4: Right. Right.
3: Or they may be thinking all of that.
4: Yeah, right.
2: Both.
4: I mean, because I'm going to be honest. When somebody just says, oh, I just got a divorce, you're kind of looking like, are you happy? You know, like, we don't know. And so we kind of have that question. I feel like very few people just approach it neutrally.
2: Do you think that's why there hasn't been much written on it from a biblical viewpoint?
4: Yeah.

0: Because one, I think there is, you don't want to put it out there. Like, I didn't want to be known as the woman who went through a divorce. And two, you really need to be clear about biblical divorce. Mm. Because in our culture, with the divorce rate being so high, a lot of times it's, we were never meant to be, or we argued all the time, we're better people being apart. And those are not reasons to get divorced. Mm. And so you have to be really clear about biblical divorce, I think, as a Christian, when you want to talk about it.
1: Yeah, well, when I first picked up your book and saw the title, I did not see the subtitle. Mm. So my first thought wasn't even about divorce. This was never the plan. I thought, I know your life story. Can you give our listeners, and there's people watching, a little backstory?
0: Yeah.
1: So that wasn't the plan. And then you get married and there's another, that's not the plan. So,
0: I was born in India. And when I was 3 months old, I contracted polio. Now in India, you don't get the vaccine at 3 months. Usually it was 6 months. Polio had pretty much been eradicated, not totally, but I got it. The doctors didn't know what I had. So they gave me cortisone to lower my fever. It was 105.
2: How old were you?
0: 3 months old. Mm. So they really needed to do something quickly or I would have had brain damage. But within a few days, I was a quadriplegic. Then they realized, oh, wow, she doesn't have, they thought I had typhoid. She has polio, but there was really nothing they could do. I could not move my arms or legs. So my parents left India, moved to England, moved to Canada, had 21 operations by the time I was 13, lived in the hospital, really 1 year all by myself. Like, my parents could only visit on weekends. I was in a ward, grew up really angry at God, but came to Christ at 16 through the teaching of John 9, the verse I just mentioned, and really thought I was about to live my best life now. Like, truly, I remember thinking, I've had my suffering. This is all that I'm going to go
1: Jesus.
0: Through.
2: And now I have a testimony.
0: Exactly. And so I was just so excited about telling people, like, you commit your life to Christ and it is going to be perfection. And it was for like 14, 15 years. It was as great as I can, you know, I could imagine. But then
1: physically, you're good. You're walking.
0: Yeah. I mean, lived in Boston, had my dream job, walked to work, lived on Beacon Hill, this prestigious thing, was all into my career, went to grad school, met and married a classmate. It was great. But then I had 4 miscarriages after we were married.
2: That's a lot.
0: And that was really hard. That was my first, like, oh my, wow, this isn't what I thought it was going to be. And then infant son, Paul, who died because a doctor made a mistake in his care.
2: How old was he?
0: He was 2 months old. And that was just, you know, gut-wrenching. And that song, Natalie Grant's song, Held, a friend of mine wrote it, and it was really about Paul, the beginning. You know, two months is too little, but they let him go. And so that was a traumatic thing. And then 6 years after that, I was diagnosed with post-polio syndrome, which I didn't know what it was, so I'm sure most people don't. But basically, my body is going backwards. They said my strength and energy is like money in a bank. Everything I do makes a withdrawal, and eventually I will be back to where I was, which was quadriplegia. And it's been a slow decline. I mean, now I use a wheelchair more than I walk. My arms are really, really weak. Yeah. So just kind of adjusting to that. And then 6 years after
2: that. And when did you have your daughters?
0: So my daughters were born. One was born before Paul died and one was born right after Paul died. And then I had a miscarriage. Mm-hmm. And that was, you know, and two other miscarriages in between. 6 years after that diagnosis, my husband at the time came home and said he had met someone else. And he said he was in love with her. And a month later, he moved out. And I was left to parent two adolescent daughters as a single parent. And, you know, just wondering where God was. I mean, it was the hardest thing because there's so many layers of it and people don't know what to say.
2: Well, Vinitha, I'm thinking about the listener who's hearing your story for the first time. And maybe they're thinking this, like, were you mad at God? That feels like these are things that are out of your control. Yeah. Miscarriages, your son's death, like so much of that.
1: Not your fault.
2: Yeah. Mm. Did you ever think, like, God, where are you?
0: So I would say I was mad at God, certainly before I came to Christ and I didn't know God, really pretty shaken after Paul died. Like, just, where is God? This is not this is not my plan. This is not what I signed up for. You know, I would say this is not the ticket

0: bought when I signed up to become a Christian.
1: And you wrote about this in your other books.
0: Yes. Yeah. But after this, I felt like God hated me. Honestly, I was like, does God hate me? But I wasn't. And I screamed that in my pastor's house. Like, why does God hate me? But I don't know if I was as mad at God as I had been before, because I had tasted the goodness of God. And before you've tasted the goodness of God, you can be really angry. But when you know, like, God has worked through the worst things, like for me, the post polio, my son's death, and I have seen how God has shown up for me.
1: You've seen his goodness.
0: Yeah.
1: And you would say he's good.
0: Yeah. So at first I was like, do you hate me? But in many ways, I did know that God loved me. And I knew I was angry, but for me, not as much at God, because I have been convinced more than anything else that God is good and everything God does is good.
2: I mean, what is your, sounds like you've already said it maybe, but what's your theology of suffering? Because I think we live in a country, because we're so prosperous and so blessed, that in the church, and I've been a pastor for 4 decades, there's not often a theology of suffering. When it happens, we're mad, we're angry, we think God abandoned us, rather than, no, this is, it was never the plan. And yep. The plan never is what we think it's going to be.
1: But God's with me.
2: So do you have a perspective like of suffering that makes sense?
0: Yeah. Well, I mean, kind of like these two verses that I think are overused, and I don't love people quoting them to me, but they're really the bedrock of my faith. One is Romans 8:28, which somebody said to me at my son's funeral, and I was so angry. I was like, don't ever say this to somebody to try to make them make sense of their suffering, but it is truly what helped me. And that is, all things work together for good for those who love the Lord and are called according to his purpose. Recognizing it doesn't feel good. Yeah. And in, like, just even looking at Job, I think Job is a perfect example of the theology of suffering. Like, Satan was the immediate cause. Mm-hmm. You know, Satan is the one who actually chose to, because of what, you know, God said, you can do anything. Satan did that. But God is the one that permitted it. And God is the one that used it to sanctify Job. And, you know, we see that in Genesis 50:20, when Joseph's brothers come to him and ask for forgiveness. And Joseph says, you meant it for evil, but God meant it for good. Mm. And so that's my theology of suffering, is God means everything for our good. So yeah, some of it I may not understand. And I mean, there's a little story, if I could just tell it. When I was 2 years old, my mom says that I was in the hospital. It was my first surgery. And when I came out of surgery, I was so angry at my parents. Like, I would not look at them. I would not. Like, my mom came in the room and I just kept turning my head like, no, I'm not going to look at you. And finally, she just sat down beside my bed and she put her hands over her face and started crying. And I softened and I was like, I said to my mom, take away the pajamas. I won't be naughty again. And my mom realized I thought suffering, my pain, was to punish me. And then I told her I was going to eat my peas. Oh. And my mom said she was heartbroken. And so she said to me, no, no, no, this is for your good. You're going to be able to walk one day. And I was like, I don't want to walk. Like, my dad carries me everywhere. I'm taller than everybody else who's 2. Like, of course I don't want to walk. This is painful and I don't want it. But now I know that I wouldn't be able to walk if I hadn't had that surgery. And if my parents hadn't put me through that time and time again, when I didn't understand it and I didn't even see the good of walking. And I think that's kind of a picture of suffering for us. Like, it just feels like pain. And maybe we cannot understand it. My 2-year-old mind could not understand what was good about that. But I trusted my mom. And a lot of it is, do we trust that God is good? And if we do, then suffering in the hands of a good God will be good for us.
1: As a mom, have you ever lost your temper and thought, wow, how did that escalate so fast? Because mom anger usually isn't just about the spilled milk or sibling arguments. And that gets you angry. But there's often something deeper going on.
2: We have been there. And guess what? We've got a 5-session video series from author and mom of 4, Janelle Breitenstein. And let me tell you, she gets

0: 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And let me tell you, you're going to discover practical tools, biblical encouragement, and you'll get insight into the fears and triggers fueling your reactions.
1: It's so good. 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
0: I look at the man I am today, and it comes through suffering. You grow in adversity, not prosperity.
2: I mean,
0: you can grow in prosperity, but you usually don't.
2: Growth comes,
0: character's built.
1: Do you think
0: in
1: people that have gone through a divorce can say that? I mean, you've written this whole book about this.
2: Yeah, I think if you turn to God in suffering, you will learn to love God even more. Your faith will deepen. Your character will change. If you turn away in bitterness, like suffering can make people super bitter. And I feel like divorce is one that sometimes somebody might say, I'm divorced. And the second thing they want to tell you, even years later, is all their ex-spouse did to them.
1: So it's like a crossroads. Like you have a choice.
2: Yes.
1: To go toward God.
0: Well, I mean, I'm looking
1: at
0: your opening chapter. You say divorce is the great undoing that leaves believers standing in the wreckage of a life they never planned.
2: Yeah.
0: Whoa. So when your husband says, I'm leaving you, what happened? What'd you think? Were you mad at God then too? Mad at him?
2: I was mad at him more than God. I mean, I was just so bewildered. I remember like the ground was shaking. It took me a long time to, I mean, like days to even think clearly. Like I felt like I was pushing through a fog, even trying to make sense of things because it was so disorienting. I was so shocked by it.
1: I thought it was so descriptive of you sitting in the doctor's office.
2: Oh, yeah.
1: Share that, because I think every person that's walked through a divorce that they never wanted, nobody ever wants to get a divorce, but you're in the doctor's office.
2: Yeah, so new doctor, I had back pain. And so, you know, you're filling out the forms and the thing is check the box, you know, single, married, divorced. And I was like, I don't feel divorced. I'm just divorced. You know, and then I'm like, why is this any of their business? You know, I just have a ton of questions. But then finally, I check the box, I move on. But then I'm thinking, I wonder what they're going to think. So I turn it in and then I go in and the doctor walks in, who I've never seen before, and he's staring at my chart. And I'm thinking, he sees I'm divorced. He's wondering, why did she get divorced? Yeah. And so I said, hey, I just want you to know I'm not the kind of person that, you know, wanted to get divorced.
1: You said this to your doctor.
2: I said it to him. And he looked up at me and he's like, I'm just checking your chart to see where your back hurts exactly. I'm like, yeah, right. Okay. He didn't really need to know that, but it was like, I thought he was taking a little too long. And in my mind, that needed to be his first question because I had agonized over it. So,
0: well, isn't there a sense though, you know, in the church anyway, you walk in as a divorced person and you feel like you got a scarlet letter on your forehead because so many are married and it looks like their marriages are perfect.
2: Yeah.
0: At least at church, and you feel like an outcast.
2: You do.
0: So you felt the same thing at doctor's office. I got to explain this.
2: Yeah. I felt like I needed to explain it to everyone.
0: Yeah.
2: I might be a little of an over explainer. So, you know, I felt a lot of shame, you know, but I couldn't really explain all the reasons because they were complicated and I had young kids. They were 10 and 13 at the time, but I do feel like shame plays a big part, especially if it's something that you didn't see coming, didn't want. You feel like, wow, I'm being judged. And I think the church, and that's doesn't do a great job of that. I feel like my church was wonderful, but there are people in the church that were still like, should she be teaching Bible study?
0: Yep.
2: Shouldn't we be questioning her more? And I remember one of my daughters was in the bathroom when she heard two people walk in and they were talking about our family. And, you know, we had been really involved in the church and kind of like questioning us, like, oh, did we all know what was going on? And, you know, our pastor was super supportive. And when they said, should I be teaching Bible study? He's like, absolutely, she should. Like, I know the situation. But there's lots of people that don't come to you, lots of questions you don't hear, and you feel conspicuous sitting alone.
0: Oh, yeah.
2: You know, especially with these families, with these kids with who are highlighting in their Bible. And, you know, my kids are making paper airplanes with the bulletin. So.

0: Well, I'm thinking even of you coming into that situation with all these people that know you, that know your spouse, your ex-spouse. I would want to over-explain and say, he cheated on me.
1: Yeah.
0: So
1: yeah.
0: that they know it's not me. Like, right. you know. Right.
2: You didn't have to point at me when you said that.
0: you haven't.
2: You see that?
0: But yeah. I would want to, just knowing me, I'd be like, it's not me.
1: Yes.
0: It's, did you have that feeling?
1: I wanted to so much.
0: But you were young girls.
1: Yes. So I had a sign that I would literally read every day on my bulletin board, which was faith is trusting God to set the record straight.
3: Oh.
1: And I just had to do that because you can't tell it all. And, you know, you don't want everybody knowing about the situation when you have young girls that, you know, once you tell one piece of it, then everybody wants to add to it, kind of like the game of telephone. You have no idea where that's yes. going. And I felt like I needed to keep it pretty close.
3: Mm.
1: And for my girls and for the Lord, like I am telling about it now, but it's been a long, long time.
0: But even for the way they perceive their dad.
1: Mm-hmm. Yes. And that was really important to me, was not trash talking him or, you know, I wanted him to tell them what they needed to know. So at the very beginning when he moved out, they didn't know why. And that was gut-wrenching for me. There was a lot of details I kept from them and they were really angry at me. And it was like, I would have to read that every day. Faith is trusting God to set the record straight. Because you can't
0: might
1: say
0: need
1: everything.
0: To make, if you're a listener, you might need to make that sign and hang it and read it every day.
1: Yeah.
0: Put it on the mirror.
2: What's it say again? Faith is
1: trusting God to set the record straight.
2: Mm.
1: You know, because your kids eventually will grow up and get to know the yeah. situation differently and get to know their father and mother themselves. But I knew that it was really important for me, for my kids to have a good relationship with their dad. And their dad loved them. And I did not want to make that any harder. But that was hard for me because I was often kind of the bad guy and they didn't know sure. all the situation. And it was like, okay, am I willing to let it go and not over explain?
0: I love your chapter titles. Mm. Like even the chapter that says tears, fears, and the tenderness of God.
1: Mm.
0: Like that's very descriptive.
2: How did you experience the tenderness of God?
1: I feel like I grew more than I ever have in my life through the...
0: And you've gone through a lot of
1: yeah.
0: tragedy,
1: yeah.
0: but this one was different.
1: This was different because I was alone and I had two kids who were at the time really angry. And then I still had the disability. So it was, we're 6 years down the road. So it was really like, I couldn't drive my kids everywhere I needed to. You know, my husband at the time was doing a lot of that. So all of a sudden everything fell on me. So I felt this weight that I can't even describe how hard it was. I mean, every game, my daughter played basketball in college, but you know, at that age, it was, you know, lots of basketball games and practices and it was a lot. And so I remember just getting up in the morning and just crying out to God in ways that I don't think I had before because the Bible had been like, okay, I'm going to do my quiet time. Check that. Let's move on with my day. Not always. I taught the Bible, but it wasn't life always to me. It was sometimes duty. But then I remember saying to God, this can't be duty. I mean, I need you to meet me. And, you know, the verse that I would say every day is Psalm 119:25. My soul clings to the dust. Revive me according to your word.
0: So
1: and I would
0: good.
1: Open the Bible and I'd say, God, you have to show up. Like, I can't make it through this day. My girls are going to be in here soon. And I'm going to be in tears. So I need you. And I realize we all need to do that, whether we're in crisis or not.
2: But I was going to say, crisis, that's where we need to be every day.
1: Yeah, we need to be in expectation. But I didn't even know I could be in expectation till then. But I was like, God, I'm taking it to you. Like, you've got to show up. You've got to be real. You've got to make this Bible real because this is all I got.
0: I'm just going to say I always love being with Benita Reisner.
2: She can come back anytime.
0: Anytime.
2: And by the way, again, her book is called This Was Never the Plan. You can get it at familylifetoday.com. Just click on the link in the show notes. And we've got her back tomorrow again, so you don't want to miss tomorrow. Before we're done today, let me just say this. At Family Life, we really believe strong families can change the world. And when you become a Family Life

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4: Here are the current weather conditions as issued by Environment Canada.
5: In high level, clear.
4: 9.
5: Wind calm.
4: Taking a look at Fort Vermilion.
5: 11. Wind calm.
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4: 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Wind from the northwest
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1: Matthew 14:28-31. Lord, if it is you, Peter replied, tell me to come to you on the water. Come, he said. Then Peter got down out of the boat, walked on the water, and came toward Jesus. But when he saw the wind, he was afraid, and beginning to sink, cried out, Lord, save me! Immediately Jesus reached out his hand and caught him. You of little faith, he said, why did you doubt? It's easy to think of Jesus walking on water because Jesus is divine. He's able to do things that we can't do on our own, like rise from the dead and ascend to heaven. But never forget that Jesus is also human. Jesus said in John 5, very truly I tell you, the Son can do nothing by himself. He can only do what he sees his Father doing. So when Jesus took those first few steps on the water, he was looking to his Father. And then when the waves were crashing all around him, he never stopped looking to his Father. Peter got out of the boat and was distracted by the wind and waves and took his eyes off of Christ. The Christian life isn't terribly complicated. The moment we focus anywhere else but Christ, we sink. When we look to Jesus, we're fine. Hebrews 12:12 says, he is the perfecter of our faith.
0: You've been listening to

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1: 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I am the way, the truth, and the life. 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

0: Hey, hon, the steaks are going to be ready in about 5 minutes. Hope you're hungry.
1: Okay.
2: Hey, neighbor.
0: Hey, have we met?
2: Not yet. I smelled these steaks you're grilling, and I thought this would be a great time to get to know my neighbor.
3: That aroma of a sizzling steak?
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6: 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I'm just here recruiting.

0: Psalm 31, verses 1 and 2. In you, O Lord, I put my trust. 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Deliver me in your righteousness. Bow down your ear to me. Deliver me speedily. Be my rock of refuge, a fortress of defense to save me. Once upon a time, in a land far, far away, there was a good country, and in sincerity, they put the words, "In God we trust," on their currency. Over time, their love of their money caused the love of those first words to simply fade away. Soon, they began to act in shameful ways until their reputation of being good was also in danger of being lost forever. There were still some people, though, who never forgot those first words. They began to pray, and suddenly, things began to change. It's time to pray.
1: My name is Abe Claussen. In today's complex and confused world, Jesus' message is clear and simple. Come to me and I will give you rest. Trust in me and you will never be disgraced. Matthew 11:28 and Romans 10:11.

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2: Get wisdom, my mother said, the day she caught me throwing a Bowie knife in the air and trying to catch it. Mom was wise. She taught me God's rules. Love God with everything you've got. Love your neighbor as yourself. Do unto others as you'd have them do unto you. And she had practical rules for life. You want to change the world? Make your bed. Start the day cleaning up after yourself, and you'll make a fine husband one day. Lately, I've been scribbling down some rules for life. Here are five. For every action, there is an equal and opposite government program. Men are from Earth. Women are from Earth. Deal with it. Don't worry about what other people think of you. Chances are, they aren't. And the one thing that unites all humans is that deep down inside, we all believe we are good drivers. It's true. The world's tallest man-made structure for more than 3,800 years was Egypt's Great Pyramid of Giza. But today, the world's tallest building is the Burj Khalifa in Dubai. It's home to the world's fastest elevator. It'll whisk you upwards at a dizzying speed of 65 kilometers an hour. But you may want to stop at floor 76 for a dip in the world's highest swimming pool before continuing to a suite that could set you back a mere $5,000 a night. The building boasts 160 floors and is close to a kilometer high. The secret to its stability? A massive foundation consisting of 110,000 tons of concrete and 192 steel piles wedged 64 feet into the earth. A firm foundation is essential for buildings, and for life, too. As I enter my sixth decade, I realize that certain rules for life have so often steered me back on track. Here are just three of them. Rule 1, be thankful. I have discovered gratitude in the back of an ambulance when I thought my wife wouldn't make it, when gossip threatened my reputation, when hail the size of a third grader

0: mulched my garden, traumatized our tomatoes, crushed our cucumbers, blanched our beans, chopped our celery, and squished our squash. But as my wife and I surveyed the damage, we thought of friends whose houses were dented and farmers whose crops were ruined. Like those steel piles wedged into the earth, gratitude slays resentment and delivers perspective and a solid foundation for life. Rule 2, friends are like books. You can't read them all, so choose the best ones. A young guy said to me, "My parents are always after me about my friends." I said, "That's because they care about you. Friends can make or break your life." 1 Corinthians 15:33 says, "Bad company corrupts good character." Hang out with goats and you'll smell like one. So give thanks, choose wisely, and rule 3, it's nice to have things, just don't let them have you. I always thought it strange that people bowed to idols. We would never do that, would we? Then I found my choose the best ones. By spending excessive time trying to impress people I didn't like with things I don't need so I could have air miles I was too busy to use. 1 Timothy chapter 6 says, "Godliness with contentment is great gain. For we brought nothing into the world, and we cannot take anything out of the world. But if we have food and clothing, with these we will be content. Nothing equals the riches of a satisfied heart." 3 rules for a full and rich life: give thanks, choose your friends wisely, and be content. And don't forget to make the bed. Did I make mine today? I did. I kid you not.
1: We couldn't start this new fiscal year without pausing to thank you for your support during our fiscal year-end campaign last month. Your generosity, prayers, and encouragement are the reason Laugh Again continues to reach people, families, widows, the young and the old, often right in the middle of their everyday lives. Because of you, this ministry can carry on for another year, sharing the hope that's been changing lives for nearly 2,000 years. Thank you from Laugh Again.
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4: High level, clear, 9, wind calm. For Fort Vermilion, 11, wind calm.
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4: Taking a look at Garden River, 10, wind calm. And finally, Port Chipewyan, rain 10,
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0: Do you know what so-and-so did? When there is a need in your life, do you look at others and say in comparison, my needs are not so bad? I tend to do that, but God never sends revival when I look at others. He sends revival when I take my eyes off of everybody else and say, Lord, would you begin a work in my heart, in my life? Evangelist Gypsy Smith knew that well. And he said whenever he came to a community and wanted to believe God to do his greatest and most remarkable work, the first thing he would do is take a piece of chalk, draw a circle, step inside of it, and lift his heart and hands to heaven and cry out and say, oh God, would you send a revival to this circle, to my life? Are you in your circle? This is Byron Paulus for OneCry.com.
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0: Chimney Mountain. Yep, I wanted our family to conquer it together. So my wife and I and our then three little Hutchcrafts started hiking up the trail. And my wife was a lovely tour guide as we went up that mountain trail. She pointed out, for example, oh, look at the chipmunks over there. Hey, there goes the squirrel. Oh, look at those roots. They're huge. Notice how they tangle around that tree. Wait, stop. Listen, can you hear the wind whispering to us in the pines? We were having a great time together. Yeah, well, we were about halfway up the mountain, and my wife said, oh, this has really been nice. Let's go back. What? Let's go back? What's the purpose for getting on the mountain trail in the first place? The reason you climb a mountain is to get to the top of the mountain, right? We've got to conquer it. We have to achieve. But my wife was saying, well, we've had a nice experience together. Isn't that what was important? Sounds kind of like a guy and a woman perspective, doesn't it? Get to the top. Or get with each other. You have to decide what's important on your mountain, too. I'm Ron Hutchcraft. I want to have a word with you today about your goal or your people. Well, our word for today from the Word of God comes from Ecclesiastes chapter 4. Solomon says in verse 4, and I saw all that labor and all achievement spring from man's envy for his neighbor. He called it kind of a great chase we're all in. This, too, he said, is meaningless. That's his verdict on a lifetime of work. Listen to this. A chasing after the wind. Then he says, better one handful with tranquility than two hands full with toil and chasing after the wind. Now, this sounds like an indictment of our lifestyle, doesn't it? I mean, we consider it normal. Work harder to get more and more. And the tendency is to live as if my worth is my work, that I am what I do. And then one day people retire and they don't know who they are anymore because they don't have their job anymore. And one day after I spoke at a church, a well-dressed woman came up to me, probably in her 30s, and she started to cry and she shook her head and said, I can't believe I fell for it. I said, what do you mean? She said, all these years we've watched the price that our husbands paid to chase success and stress and heart attacks and pressure and broken relationships. And she said, I decided I would go after that too. And she said, do you know what I have to show for it? Pressure at work and failure at home. Men have fallen for this lie over many years, that your worth is your work, getting up that mountain. And you know what? Women too are now falling for that lie. They're getting the ulcers too. They're getting the heart attacks. And both are leaving a trail of neglected relationships as they push up the trail. There was a song some years ago that said, Daddy, don't you walk so fast. Won't you slow down some because you're making me run? Daddy, don't you walk so fast. People around us may be crying, slow down. I need time with you. But we're ruled by our work. God says people are more important than work or achievement. Only you could be mom and dad to your kids. You're the only husband or wife or brother or sister that they have. Are you busy chugging up Mount Work, Mount Accomplishment, Mount Goal? Are you so busy that the people you love just get your leftovers? Being is more important than doing. Who you're on the mountain with is more important than getting to the top of the mountain.
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1: This is Focus on the Family Minute with Ed Uzinski.
0: That's really what we've been saying. Talk less, connect more. I've got 2 hours of things to say to my kid after a game about what he or she did wrong. They don't want to hear it.
2: Especially if they lost.
0: Yeah, they just don't want to hear it. Yeah. I've already done this with three. I got one left now, ninth grade. The three didn't want to hear it. One of them wound up playing college basketball. They didn't want to hear from me after the game. They want me to play a different role in their life.
2: Right.
0: Okay? So if I can just keep doing that. Say less things.
2: Be present.
0: Yes. Ask, yeah. Did you have fun? Ask, who did you connect to today?
1: You'll hear more about life lessons in sports at familyminute.org.
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1: When I'm at a barbecue and spot a bag of original Lay's, I'm known to walk over, grab a couple, and remark, "I love potato chips." 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She doesn't always appreciate it. I look her straight into the eyes and I say, "I love you, Sadie Ann." Like a potato chip? Of course not. The word love has an extremely wide spectrum of meanings. God is the source of all true, giving, ongoing love. God's love for us is fully expressed

0: by giving his son, Jesus Christ. God loves us with an everlasting love, and he has commanded us to love one another. Love, then, is what motivates us to bless others in ways that matter here and now and for eternity. This is Andrew Palau.
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2: Here is love vast as the ocean, loving kindness as a flood, when the Prince of Life, our ransom, shed for us his precious blood. 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
1: In our world, you have a hard time finding much of any kind of hope to carry a person through hard times. There are a lot of false hopes anywhere we look. Things that look good on the surface, but when times get hard and we try to rest on these false hopes, the things we're resting on crash under the pressure. What we find in the end is that there is only one true hope that can be counted on when the hardest of times come down on us. On today's program, we'll meet a man and his wife that have dealt with a terrible challenge for over 30 years, and where he found a hope that has held him up through the worst of times in his life. In James 1:2, it says, "Consider it all joy, my brothers and sisters, when you encounter various trials." It doesn't say if you encounter various trials, but when. There's a saying that says, we're either just coming out of a trial, in the middle of a trial, or about ready to enter a trial. So when we're facing a trial, we must find a way to find hope through that trial. Let's join our host now and his guests as they talk about hope in the worst of life's circumstances. Let's listen and learn about overcoming these trials with true hope. So come along now on the rough trail to adventure in God's great outdoors.
2: Welcome to God's Great Outdoors on the Trail to Adventure. We are in Northwest Ontario, a populous lake at Rushing Wind Camps, and we're having a great time. One of our guests today has some history, a long history here at Rushing Winds, and someone, it's their first time.
3: Yes.
2: But Mary and Don Schatz, I appreciate the opportunity to speak with you, and you guys share a testimony that I think everybody needs to hear. Good to have you guys, first of all.
3: Thank you.
4: It's good to be here.
2: Yeah. It's Don, you've been here many times, actually.
4: Yes, about five times.
2: And it's been a long time for you.
4: It's been 20 years.
2: Oh, yeah. Really? Has it changed at all?
4: Yeah, there's new buildings and new habits.
2: Yeah. Well, that's a good thing, probably.
4: New staff.
2: Yeah. Yeah, a lot of new guests. There's a couple of guys that have been here about 20 years, probably, but not very many.
4: Yeah, I recognize a few of them.
2: Yeah. Well, we're having a good time. You guys just got in yesterday, and we're having a good time. The worship service this morning was amazing.
3: It was.
2: Yeah. Probably the best one I've been here for 8 different weeks over the last few years, and that was probably one of the best, if not the best, the time of sharing. So
3: yes.
2: We're going to get on with your story because it's something that we all need to hear. We're going to start way back at how this started. Don, first of all, I got to say that because a lot of people give me a bad time, but you're probably a Packer fan because you grew up in you grew up in the Green Bay area, just about 100 miles from where I live now. But yeah, we hate, as a Packer fan, you hate not to put that out there.
4: I'm a Packer fan married to a Viking fan.
2: Yeah, well, we'll let her stay here anyhow. That. Yeah, we'll let that go. So.
3: Wow.
2: Don, why don't you share how this whole story started?
4: Well, back in 93, mm-hmm. I went on an elk hunting trip out in Colorado with my brother and his friends. A guy brought along an ATV with no brakes. And I took it out to go to my stand one night, and it went down the hill and hit a tree. And my brother and his friend found

0: me at 9 o'clock that night, unconscious.
1: Wow.
2: I fill in sometimes.
1: Yes, that's fine. That's why we're all here.
2: That's right. So then they took him on a flatbed truck, and his brother Steve kept him warm because it was chilly. And they met the ambulance halfway to the hospital. Don was in a coma at that point, so he doesn't know. But here he's got his composure back, so we'll let Don speak again. Yeah, that's fine.
0: So, yeah, I went to, well, a small hospital, and then they took me to Grand Junction, where they did surgery, and then over the next while, they flew me to Wisconsin, where I was from, and I was at the Marshfield Hospital when I came out of my coma.
1: Okay. How long were you in a coma?
0: 5 weeks.
1: Wow. That's a long time.
2: Yes.
1: That's a big empty space. You know what? Sometimes I always wonder, because they say, well, sometimes they can hear you, sometimes they can't. Do you remember anything during that time at all? That you're aware of anything during your coma?
0: The one memory I have is like when you have a dream and you're not sure if it's real or not, you're not sure of your memory of it. I remember the hunting or leaving the camp and riding the ATV, but
1: that was it.
0: That, yeah.
1: Okay. Where, I got to ask you, because I guided in Colorado for many, many, many years. Whereabouts in Colorado were you hunting?
0: Well, the nearest sizable hospital was Grand Junction.
1: Okay.
0: That's the extent of what I can tell you.
1: That's fine. That's fine. Like I said, I've been all over Colorado for a minute. I love Colorado. We'll go move forward because, you know what, before we move forward, let's take a break so we don't have to stop again once we get going with what God's done since that time, because that's 1993. That's a long time ago.
0: Yes.
1: So, but let's take a quick break. Adam, our producer, will come on and share with our listeners who it is that currently make this possible, this program, and then how others can come alongside us if they wish to do that. And we right back on God's Great Outdoors.
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1: Welcome back to God's Great Outdoors on the Trail to Adventure. Again, we're in Northwest Ontario, and we are with Don and Mary Schott, and we enjoyed visiting with you guys the last day. It's only been a day since you came in, and we're actually sharing a cabin here. We're looking forward to a week ahead, but as we mentioned, all we've gotten so far is how the accident happened and the amount of time. But since that time, life has been full of challenges, to say the least. Don, why don't you fill us in on how life has gone and where you're at now, how you're using it?
0: Well, the first thing that happened is I lost my job, and I went back to school for computer programming. That didn't pan out, so I ended up because I was a CPA, and I went back to bookkeeping for a nursing home. And also another challenge was my wife left, and God brought me to a new wife, and we're happily married, and we're enjoying it. And then in 2025, God told me it was time to write a book.
1: Yeah.
2: To tell the story.
1: Right.
0: Tell my story about what happened. And things just fell into place. And I spent 2 months writing and published on Amazon. And and it's just been amazing what God is doing with the book.
1: Yeah. I want to go back a little bit because we will have time for this. But I want to go back because I was amazed in reading the book. it was hard to tell the extent of your struggles. I mean, physical struggles. But reading about shoveling gravel and fixing your driveway, and then I see you, you're challenged. I mean, physically challenged to get around. But I'm pretty amazed at how God was able to keep you going, considering, because a lot of people would have just quit.
2: That's
1: physically
2: right.
1: Quit and stopped and said, okay, I'm done. And not

0: that they put into their life. Some would. But when I read what you, the things you've been able to accomplish just in your personal life, and it's pretty amazing to me, actually, especially when you're talking about the hills of Winona, Minnesota, because I've been in the hills there.
1: Yes.
0: And you guys are living on the side of a hill. And so, you know, if you want to just, you know, you go as much as you want, because we want to get into what that book is doing and then how people get it and everything else. Mm-hmm. But, you know, there's, and maybe Mary, you can speak to some of that stuff.
1: Yes, with the book and how it's changed people's lives. Yeah.
0: However, you guys, however you want to do it.
1: Okay. Well, I'm going to back up a minute, because a year ago right now, Don was writing the book. Mm-hmm. We had no clue what the book was going to do. Don just said that he wanted to write this inspirational book to help people.
0: Mm-hmm.
1: So when I got, it came out like in August 1st, it was all done on Amazon. Mid-September, we were asked at church at one of our groups to, they asked Don, will you talk about your book?
0: Mm-hmm.
1: So Don's like, yeah, sure. Well, that was just the beginning, folks. We speak about the book all the time mm-hmm. now. This is our ministry.
0: Mm-hmm.
1: We live in Florida, and we just go around in Florida, and now we are here in Canada. So now we are going to be international speakers.
0: Yeah.
1: So, and here we are on the radio.
0: Yeah.
1: Yeah. So God has just moved, and Don and I have just, we just hear the Holy Spirit speak, and we both go, yep, this is where mm-hmm. we need to go today,
0: mm-hmm. Mm-hmm.
1: and this is what we need to say at this time, and that's how it goes.
0: Yeah. Tell us about, you know, I read that one of the first times you shared it was at your church, and how that went, because I think it was way a bigger response and a greater response than you anticipated.
1: Yes.
0: So what, Don, or either you guys share about how it's gone since that time.
2: It's just been people coming up to us and telling us they couldn't put the book down, and they read it 3-4 times, and they keep getting inspired every time they read it.
0: Yeah.
1: Yes.
0: Yeah. It's, you know, and I read it, and I told you, I don't do a lot of reading because I do a lot of writing, and that, I guess maybe I should share that time back and forth, but I did read the book, and you know what, one of the things I saw is in it is that you didn't allow the hardships of you know, because you're challenged in being able to move around, and but you didn't allow that to stop you, and no. a lot of people would have done that.
2: No, in our speaking now, I've narrowed it down to I believe 5 points. One is always be thankful for what you do have.
0: Yep.
2: One is keep the faith. God has a plan.
0: Mm-hmm.
2: God's not surprised by what happened.
0: Right.
2: Always look to the future. In the short term, God has got this. He's got a plan.
0: Mm-hmm.
2: In the long term, we have eternity to look forward to.
0: Yeah.
1: And then your other point is don't fret over the small things,
0: mm-hmm.
1: the little things in life. Don't let it get you down, and don't worry about it.
0: Mm-hmm. Yeah, you know, and that's kind of, and you reiterate that actually, I think, about in every chapter of most of that. At least the, you know, we still know that you went through a hardship. You knew God had a plan. You went through hardship. You knew that God had a plan in it. And I think most of us, as we get older, we look back, and a lot of things we didn't know why they happened, we can see it. You know, it's at that point. And now as people are getting back to you, and I've written for a while, and I've spoke for a long time, and I've written for a long time now too, what I see is as people approach me and say, this touched me, or this really spoke to me, you'll think back and think, now we see why God did that, and why God did that.
1: Mm-hmm.
0: And we don't live, you know, and we say why so often. No matter where you're at, you hear, why would God do that? God doesn't do those things, but he allows them to happen.
1: Mm-hmm.
0: And when he allows them to happen, we have a choice to either accept it and move forward, knowing he's got a plan, which is your book reiterates over and over and over again, which is good. And I think that with what you've been through, it's exactly what people need to hear. And we say, we either have that ability and to accept that and say, God's got a plan. I don't know what it is. Here's where I'm going, and I'm going to move forward. Or we can just say, poor me, and quit. And so many people do that. But and I appreciate what you're doing. Any other responses? Anything else?
1: When we first started selling books, Don and I live in a small community. It's 55 plus community in Florida, and

0: And so we've sold it to almost all of our neighbors. Mm-hmm. But right at the beginning, Don had sold a couple books, and I went to a meeting without him, so he was home. This lady comes up to me. She held me so tight. I can hardly breathe. Mm-hmm. I mean, wow. And she's whispering in my ear, Don's book has just changed my life. I've got hope. Mm-hmm. I can do this no matter what. Because Don can do it. Mm-hmm. If Don can do it, I can do it, she mm-hmm. says. It was just amazing. So when I got home, I told Don. I said, you'll never guess what happened. And he goes, really? And I said, yeah, really. Yeah, it was amazing. And just before our trip here to Canada, we sold to another lady actually in our park. She purchased it around 3 in the afternoon, I would say, or so. Mm-hmm. And at 6:30 that same evening, she calls and says, I'm halfway through your book, but I had to call to tell you, it's already changing my life. You've given me so much hope. Your book is, she goes, I don't even know the words to say mm-hmm. how terrific it is. Mm-hmm. Goes, she just went on and on, didn't yeah. she?
1: Yes. Just going to say, in my case, it took 32 years for God to reveal mm-hmm. his plan.
2: Right, right.
1: But now we know his plan.
0: Yes.
1: Now we see where he wants us to be.
0: Yes.
1: And he's using us as an encouragement to his followers and hopefully his mm-hmm. non-followers too. Mm-hmm. And mm-hmm. it's just amazing
2: yeah.
1: when you know you're where God wants mm-hmm. you.
2: Well, and I that's true of all Christians, if we're aware. And we've got to have our eyes open. We've got to be praying and God show me.
0: Yes.
2: And he has shown you. And it's a great way for you to share to many people that you could never get in front of any other way.
1: Yes.
2: And before we get too far, give us the name of the book, how they find it, how they contact you guys.
1: The book is called Finding Hope Through the Struggles by Donald Schott. It's on Amazon. Mm-hmm. So you had to put Finding Hope Through the Struggles by Donald Schott. And it's $10 for the paperback, $3.99 for the ebook.
2: Mm-hmm.
1: If you get the ebook, you can be reading it in 10 minutes, five yeah, minutes.
2: Right. And that's S-H-S-C-H-O-T-T, right?
1: Yes.
2: Donald Schott. Yeah. And I just want to go back, and you guys can fill in with other stories, but about the hope that's, you said finding hope, and that's really what people are going to get out of the book. They're going to read the struggles from year to year to year. And the hardest thing for me as I read it, and the hardest thing for me as far as when I faced, if I was facing what you faced, was moving away and not being able to be back doing the hunting and the other things you love to do with your family. And I could tell in the book the difficulty of that. And that would be one of the hardest things for me to do as well. Have you been back at all to hunt since you moved?
1: No, we haven't been back to hunt. But God has filled in our freezer. We have friends from Minnesota who come down here every winter. And they've been bringing us yeah. venison. Plus, we met a friend here who lives in here near us. And he said, well, I go back to Ohio and hunt every November. I'll bring you some venison.
2: So God supplies even in that.
0: Yes.
2: Yeah. Well, we supply a venison to a lot of people as well. To people that don't hunt. I used to love to, when we got a deer, we get a lot where we're at with, especially antlers, but bring them to the widows whose husbands used to hunt and they like venison.
0: Oh,
2: so
0: yes.
2: We would butcher the deer and package them and pass them on. So the people are doing the same thing for you guys today.
0: Yes.
1: But yes.
2: Any other responses, anything else that you guys have really seen that maybe other things that have touched you guys through all this?
1: Well, we've had people help along the way.
2: Mm-hmm.
1: I talk a lot in my book about my brother Steve and his assistants in all those years of hunting. I hunted, it was 93 when the accident happened and 2023 when we moved to Florida. So that's 30 years I was mm-hmm. hunting in a disabled state.
2: Mm-hmm.
1: But Steve was there to help me through that all.
2: Yeah.
1: And like on the job front, God provided. I never had another high-paying job, but he got me on disability when I needed it, and he gave me jobs where I met lots of people.
2: you'll see as our

0: listeners, you know, it's money well spent. And as you read it, you'll see the difficulty from chapter to chapter and chapter, and how God, in every one of those chapters, you see the hope of the future, and then how it ties together at the end is very good. And I, you know, I've taken a lot of people with special needs hunting, and I hope that, I always think, man, if I get to that point someday, I hope that somebody will do that for me. And what a special thing for your brother to do that and get to share that together.
1: Yes.
2: Yes.
0: Anything else that, any other stories that you guys want to share? I mean, we can share more stories from the book that you can think of. You know, there are other people that really stepped in at times.
1: Well, I really enjoyed my time hunting with my son. He was 4 when the accident happened, but he grew into hunting age. And one humorous story, I don't remember how old he was, early teens. We went hunting by my brother's house on a doe-only weekend. Mm-hmm. Wisconsin had some doe-only weekends. And Brent says at one of our lunches or something, what would happen if I shot a buck by accident? Mm-hmm. And I chimed in and said, well, we'd hang it in the garage and butcher it real quick and put it in the freezer. Steve says, not my garage.
0: Yeah. I've had, as a young boy, I shot at a deer that I was sure was a buck, and I went to pull the trigger. But then right away my mind goes to, now, was it really a buck? And it was. But there was that second of doubt in there. And I thought, how am I going to tell my dad this if I was wrong? I wasn't wrong. And I went to pull the trigger unless I knew I was right. Mm-hmm. But it was just that moment of doubt. So I understand how that kind of thing can happen. But, you know, we're out here and you guys are hoping to get some fish. Did you get on a boat yesterday?
2: We're really not going to be fishing.
0: Oh, you're not? Okay.
2: No,
0: you're
2: not.
0: Just here for the fun of being here and relaxation.
2: Yeah, and doing our, we're going to be speaking here.
1: Mm-hmm. Bringing hope to people.
2: Yeah, that's our whole mission in life is bringing hope to people. Mm-hmm.
1: And just enjoying being in camp and Ernie and Dee's cooking. Mm-hmm. And
2: Yeah,
0: I was really full when I left breakfast this morning.
1: Yeah, it's a beautiful place. And
0: yeah, and you know, I want to go back to just, and we're just about out of time on the radio portion, but you know, there's so many people that have lost hope, and your book speaks to that, the hope that we have, and the hope that we have, not only in this life, but a hope that we have for eternity. You know, there's so many people that don't have any clue when they leave this earth what's going to happen, and I think I even hear people that say, you know, I don't want to go to heaven. I want to be with my friends someday in hell because they're going to hell, and I thought, I think, man, that's a hopeless, hopelessness.
2: Because they need to read Don's book.
0: Right. And we have no hope without Christ. We have hope.
1: Right.
0: And that comes out in the book. And I really appreciate that. So. Mm-hmm. And I appreciate you guys. Anything else that you want to share?
1: Just, I'd like to say another crutch to lean on is spending time in the Bible and memorizing verses. Oh, I don't remember things very well, so I have a notebook I keep meaningful Bible verses written down in, and I can go over them as I need to, and you can get strength and hope from the Bible verses.
0: And like this morning, spending time with Christian men and women.
2: That's what I was just going to say. And being together with other Christians.
0: It is.
2: And going to church.
0: Yeah.
2: To fellowship with others is very important. And to, with your significant other, spouse, whatever, whoever, to pray with them too on a daily basis. Don and I pray together every single day. So it makes it just a powerful. It's going to be a good day now because we spent the time with the Lord and we spent time together.
0: Yeah. Well, listen, we're out of time. We may pick this up with the podcast here. We'll check out. We'll see in a minute. But thank you for joining me on the radio. It's been great to have you. And again, we want to let people know that it's, again, the book name and the where to find it.
2: It's Finding Hope Through the Struggles. It's on Amazon. And you have to put in Donald Schott.
0: Yeah. Probably if they put in the whole thing, Finding Hope Through the Struggles, it'll probably find it for them. So
2: you can find it just through Donald Schott, too.
0: Right.
2: Yes.
0: Okay. Well, thank you for joining us.
2: Thank you.
0: For our listeners, thank you for joining us. And if you have no hope right now, if you're losing hope, or even if

0: You don't. Even if you know Christ and you've got that hope, you're going to be facing things. I say we're either coming up on a storm, we're in a storm, or we got a storm. You know, we've just been through a storm. So everybody needs to hear about how we can keep our hope. Thank you for joining us. Join us every week on God's Great Outdoors as we head down the trail to adventure.
1: What a great story of how God carried one of his children when there were times that he struggled to carry himself. Many would just lay down and quit, but God brings hope to those that have no hope and in a world that is full of false hope. In Psalm 27:14, we read about waiting on God and having true hope through him. It says, "Wait with hope for the Lord. Be strong and let your heart be courageous. 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
6: Here are the current weather conditions as issued by Environment Canada.
7: 4 high level, mist 7, wind calm. In Fort Vermilion, 9, wind calm. Taking a look at Lacrete, 11. In Garden River, 8, wind calm. And Fort Chipewyan, light rain, 11. Wind from the west-northwest at 13 kilometers an hour.
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0: This is Max Lucado. If anyone had a reason to be anxious, it was the Apostle Paul. Envision an old man as he gazes out the window of a Roman prison, half blind, squinting just to read. Awaiting trial before the Roman emperor, his future is as gloomy as his jail cell. Yet, to read his words, you'd think he'd just arrived at a Jamaican beach hotel. His letter to the Philippians bears not a word of fear or complaint, not one. Instead, he lifts his thanks to God and calls on his readers to do the same. Rejoice in the Lord always. Again, I will say rejoice. Paul's challenge is a decision deeply rooted in the confidence that God exists, that he is in control, and that he is good. Rejoice in the Lord always. You can't run the world, but you can entrust it to God. This is Max Lucado.
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1: How do we know that that perfect sacrifice on the cross was acceptable to God? 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In the resurrection, the Father says that he receives the perfect sacrifice of Christ. He accepts it as his work of justifying the ungodly. The Father is saying in the resurrection, I am satisfied, and removes the curse from us in the resurrection.
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1: The Bible says this in Isaiah 49:15-16. Can a mother forget the baby at her breast and have no compassion on the child she has born? No. Though she may forget, God says, I will not forget you. See, I have engraved you on the palms of my hands.
2: 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And we know that in all things, God works for the good of those who love him. Romans 8:28.

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1: Always be ready to defend, to declare the reasoning for our beliefs, what we believe, to give to everyone who asks you an account, a reason for the hope that is in you. Does it make any difference what you believe? Yes, it does. Warning after warning in the scripture concerning not believing the truth but believing false doctrine. So the question comes, well, does it make a difference? Yes, it does. It matters greatly what you and I believe.
2: Many people insist there's no such thing as absolute truth. They say it's enough to have your own personal truth and believe it sincerely. Today on In Touch, the teaching ministry of Dr. Charles Stanley will see the danger in that kind of thinking as we begin a series titled, Know What You Believe.
1: Does it really matter what you believe as long as you believe something? I mean, as long as you have something to believe in, does it really make any difference what that is? Well, some people would say yes, and some people would say no. It doesn't make any difference as long as you believe in something. Does what you believe make any difference? Well, let's see what God says in His Word, and I want you to turn, if you will, to 1 Peter chapter 3, and the title of this message is simply that. What you believe, does it matter? 1 Peter chapter 3, Peter's writing to believers who are scattered all over the world of his day, who are undergoing persecution, people who are ostracizing them and harassing them, physically abusing them, criticizing them, and it's because of their belief, what they believe in primarily. So he says to them in 1 Peter chapter 3, beginning in verse 13, he says, "And who is there to harm you if you prove zealous for what is good? But even if you should suffer for the sake of righteousness, you are blessed, and do not fear their intimidation, and do not be troubled. But sanctify Christ as Lord in your hearts, always being ready to make a defense to everyone who asks you to give an account for the hope that is in you, yet with gentleness and reverence. And keep a good conscience, so that in the thing in which you are slandered, those who revile your good behavior in Christ may be put to shame." Now, I want you to notice this 15th verse for a moment. When he says, sanctify Christ in your heart, what he means is simply this. Make the Lord Jesus Christ Lord of your life. Make Him Lord of your life. Then he says, always, not sometimes, always being ready to make a defense to everyone who asks you to give an account or reason for the hope that is in you, yet with gentleness and reverence. Now, does it make a difference what you believe? Yes, it does. Now, think about this from two lights. Number one, just plain old human reasoning says it does make a difference what I believe. Why? Because every single facet of your life and mine is affected by what we believe. For example, your attitude towards yourself is highly influenced by what you believe about your personhood, what you believe about your abilities and your capacities and whether you're worth something or not. What you, for example, your attitude about other people. What do you believe about other people? Do you believe that they're worthy of being loved? That they're to be used? Do you believe that they're just physical beings like animals? Or do you believe they're the creations of God? It's going to affect how you treat them. What you believe, for example, about your attitude towards your vocation. Do you believe that your vocation is what God would have you to do? Is this the will of God for your life? Or is this just another job just to make a living? It has to do, for example, and affects your sense of excellence in life and how you carry out your responsibilities and duties.

Do you believe that it's the will of God for you? Do you believe that it's best for you and everybody concerned that you put in a good day's labor? That you give your best in whatever you do? It may not be as good as someone else's, but it's your very best. Do you believe that's important? What you and I, our attitude, what we believe makes all the difference in the world. What I believe about God certainly is going to affect every single aspect of my life. So when somebody says, well, look, as long as you believe something, isn't that all that matters? No, it's not. And so the question is, does it matter what you and I believe? Plain old human reasoning says, yes. Anything that affects my decisions in life and affects every facet of my life certainly is important. It does matter what you believe. But not only just plain human reasoning, but also, for example, the warnings of the Scripture concerning false doctrine and error. And I want you to turn to several of these, and let's just look at them for a moment, because when you and I think about it, if I'm believing error, if I'm believing false doctrine, then it's certainly going to affect my life. So let's look at several passages of Scripture. Turn to 2 Peter chapter 2 for a moment. And if you'll notice in this first verse, listen to a warning. Here's several warnings that God gives us in the Word. If what we believe didn't make any difference, these warnings wouldn't be here. 2 Peter chapter 2, verse 1. Peter says, but false prophets also rose among the people, just as there will also be false teachers among you who will secretly introduce destructive heresies, even denying the master who bought them, bringing swift destruction upon themselves, and many will follow their sensuality, and because of them, the way of the truth will be maligned. And in their greed, they will exploit you with false words, their judgment from long ago is not idle, and their destruction is not asleep. Here is a warning that we have to watch out for false doctrine and for error. Turn, if you will, on back over to 2 Timothy for a moment. Back toward Hebrews in 2 Timothy. And look, if you will, a passage here. I want you to notice Paul is challenging Timothy here in verse 2 of this fourth chapter to preach the word, be ready in season, out of season, reprove, rebuke, exhort, and with great patience and instruction. Then he says, another warning, listen to this. He says, Timothy, the time will come when they or people will not endure sound doctrine. They don't want to hear it. But wanting to have their ears tickled, they will accumulate for themselves teachers in accordance to their own desires, and will turn away their ears from the truth, and will turn aside to myths. But you be sober in all things, endure hardship, do the work of an evangelist. He says, fulfill your ministry. He says, there's going to come a time when people do not even want to know the truth. They don't want to hear the truth. And what they're going to do is they're going to find some people who will teach them exactly what they want to know. Turn to John chapter 8 for a moment. John chapter 8, and if you will look at the 24th verse, and listen to what he says in this 24th verse. Jesus is talking to the Pharisees, and they're doubting who he is and arguing with him and so forth and denying who he is. And so he says in verse 24, he said, I said therefore to you that you shall die in your sins, for unless you believe that I am he who I say I am, he says you shall die in your sins. Does it make any difference what you believe? Jesus says, yes, it does. If you don't believe that he is who he says he is, he says a person will die in their sins. And the Bible says the wages of sin is death. The gift of God is eternal life through Jesus Christ our Lord. It is appointed unto man once to die, and after this the judgment. If a person dies in their sins, that means they die without Christ and are absolutely hopelessly and helplessly lost. Does it make any difference what you believe? Yes, it does. Warning after warning in the Scripture concerning not believing the truth but believing false doctrine. And it's interesting that Paul warns again, and Peter warns here, both of them warn again and again and again about listening to things that are not true and listening to those who are teaching things that are not true. So the question comes, well, does it make a difference? Yes, it does. It matters greatly what you and I believe, which simply leads me to say, secondly, this, not only it does matter, but you and I should develop a belief system that we can live by and that we can die by. Now, listen to what he says again in 1 Peter, again, as we notice in this third chapter, in the 15th verse. He says, sanctify Christ, that is, set Christ apart as Lord in your life, always being ready to make a defense to everyone who asks you to give an account for the hope that is in you. He says, do it now with gentleness and reverence, not haughtily,
not pridefully, not crudely, not in some ugly

Fashion, he says, but with reverence and gentleness. Now, I want you to look at that verse for a moment. He says that you and I should have a belief and a belief system that is such that, notice what he says now, that we would be ready, that is to be prepared, to make a defense, ready to defend our belief to everyone, not some people, not once in a while, but always ready to make a defense to everyone, he says, who ask us to give an account, to give a reason for our hope. That is, you think about this. When you and I say that we've been saved, and if somebody said to you, well, do you know that you're going to heaven when you die? Yes, I do. Well, tell me why you believe that. What is your reasoning for that? How can you be so sure that you're going to heaven when you die? Do you believe that your body is going to be resurrected one of these days? Yes, I do. Why do you believe that? Well, here's the reason I believe that. Well, what's the proof of that? How can you be so sure of that? Well, do you believe that just your sins have been forgiven? Yes, I do. Well, how are you sure? You see, people have a right to ask you and me who believe in Jesus Christ as our Savior, who claim to be Christians. They have a right to ask us, what do you believe? Why do you believe it? And what is your reasoning for believing this? Why would you, how can you say that you're staking your whole eternal future on something that you read in the Bible? That is, why would you believe such? They have a reason to ask us. Well, you mean you tithe your income? Yes. Well, explain to me, how is it that you can take 9/10 and you mean to tell me that 9/10 will go further than 10/10 because you gave a tenth to God? Well, where do you get that from, and why do you believe that, and what's the basis of that? People who are unbelievers have a right to ask you and me what we believe and why we believe it, and we have the responsibility of giving them a reason why. And this is why he says, watch these words now. He says, set apart Christ as Lord in your life, always, not sometimes, being ready, prepared to make a defense. Now, there are a lot of people, for example, who say, well, I'm not sure I could do that. I don't know. What do you mean by belief system? Here's what I mean by belief system. I mean by belief system, that is, in thinking in terms of our whole idea of beliefs and what we believe, I'm talking about a set of beliefs that you have based on the Word of God, which govern and direct your life. That is, there's some things that must be determining factors in your life. For example, we say the ultimate word of authority is the Bible, the Word of God. In your life and my life, there are some foundational truths that govern how we operate, that govern our whole lifestyle, as we said a few moments ago, every aspect of our life. Well, if I should ask you today, what is your belief system made of? That is, what are the things that you believe, that you stake your life on, that govern your life, determine your decision-making process, things you want to live by and things you want to die by? Now, some people have some beliefs that they believe very strongly. Not necessarily the truth, but that's the way they believe them because they've been taught them. And so often we hear people who will write us and say, well, this is what I have been taught all of my life, but when I listen to you explain the Word of God, somehow the two do not match. Well, listen. The question is, how did your belief system develop? That is, all of us have a set of beliefs about different things, but we're talking about primarily beliefs about every aspect of life, those beliefs that are based upon the Word of God. Now, there's a whole segment of society out there who has absolutely no concern, no care, and no respect for the Word of God. Well, now, you can't make somebody believe what they don't want to believe. The issue is this, that you and I are to so live our life, and we're to be able to so to defend our faith. When we come up against people like this, first of all, we want them to see our lifestyle. Secondly, we want them to see what we believe. And what we want to be sure about is that what we say we believe and the way we live are consistent with each other. Otherwise, they have a reason to doubt that what we believe really works. Because if it really worked, we'd be living by it. Those people who say, I'm not interested in the Bible. That's an old antiquated book that's totally outdated. Well, it's interesting that those of us who have peace and joy and happiness in our life, and those of us who have a sense of contentment and can face death, believe in the resurrection, believe there's a heaven after this one, and have a lot to live for, and watch God enable us to endure difficulty and hardships and trials and troubles and tribulations with a joy in our heart and an indestructible faith, we wouldn't swap what we have for anything out there. Amen? No way in the world. We wouldn't swap what we have. Now, on the other hand, I understand that people oftentimes have not been taught, and when they begin to listen, the Spirit of God begins to identify to their heart and say to them, that is the truth. You see, there's a witness of the Holy Spirit that says that is true, that is not true. Now listen carefully. When we talk about a belief system, we're talking about developing a set of beliefs. Listen,
that becomes a part of your mental

grid. And that is that everything you hear as you develop that belief system, everything you hear gets run through that. And so therefore, if that grid system is made up of truth, biblical truth, every time you hear error, if you are deepened in that truth and you are establishing that truth, when error comes your way, something goes off that says, that doesn't match what? It doesn't match the grid. And the grid is very important, and it's very important what that grid's made of, and it's very important how that grid system within you gets developed. And so therefore, for example, let's say here are your kids, you try to teach them the best you know how, and they go away to college and they hear all these things that you know and they know are absolutely not correct. Well, they have to choose. Am I going to try to take out of my grid those things that my godly parents taught me and replace them with this so-called up-to-date philosophy where anything goes, and accept all kinds of immorality as a way of life, and accept all kinds of lifestyle as a way of life? Am I going to accept these things, or am I going to stick with, am I going to stick with the eternal truth of the living God? So oftentimes people whose belief system is right about so many things, if they allow themselves to be, as we saw in the scriptures, deceived by those who teach error, deceived by false doctrine, which is usually mixed up with enough truth that it sounds good. And if you'll notice over and over again in these scriptures about false doctrine and deception is the word here, according to what they desire. Heaping teaches itching ears, what they desire, what they want to hear. And you see, you can replace godly wisdom and you can replace truth in your grid system with what is not truth, if that is what you choose to believe because that's the way you want to live. What we're talking about is a grid system that's based on the truth of God's Word that will stand the test of arguments, life, and death. And if it won't stand the test of death, if I were you, I'd get rid of it. Because one thing for certain, we're all going to die one of these days. And if what you believe is, if it's not adequate to live by, it won't be adequate to die by. If it's not adequate to die by, it won't be adequate to live by. So what you have to decide is this. What do I believe? Why do I believe it? Can I defend my beliefs? Or am I one of those persons who says, well, I do believe some things, but I'm not quite sure what I believe. I think about the millions of people, for example, who sit in church week after week. And as they sit in church and listen and they go out and they live their life, and here's the problem. They call the Holy Spirit an it. They do not realize He's the person of the Trinity. They think you can be saved by being good. They would say that baptism is a choice you have in life and it's not really absolutely necessary. Or they would say, well, you don't have to join a church to be a Christian, to be a believer, to be saved. That's true, but what kind of Christian would a person be without being instructed in the fellowship and the worship of God with His people? And so you could just go right down the list of things that people believe. For example, they say, well, yes, I trusted Jesus as my Savior, but am I saved? Well, I hope so. And I could go down a long list of things that I've heard people say, many of whom have been Christians or have said they've been Christians for years and years. Now, here's the issue. My friend, if this is the Word of God, which it is, and you believe it, then it's time that we understand exactly what we believe, why we believe it, and to be able to defend it, because we live in a society that is full of false doctrine and error, and it is everywhere. And many people can't even discern the difference. For example, this lady said to me on one occasion, she was telling me about how she watched the television and how she loved this, that, and another. She said, there are three favorite preachers I love. You're one of them. And then she named two of the very fine men. And she says, I just listen to you all every Sunday. And she says, I just get so blessed and I just love all of y'all. Well, I guess she was wondering and thinking that I was going to have this beam on my face and was saying, thank you very much for loving me. But you know what? I stood there sort of dumbfounded. Because I'm telling you, if I've ever heard three divergent theologies, absolutely, totally, diametrically opposed to each other, and I'm thinking, dear God, ma'am, one thing for certain, she couldn't tell me what she believed. Because you know what? Here's what she does. She's a pick and chooser. I choose a little bit of this. I pick a little bit of that. I choose a little bit of this and pick a little bit of that. What is she doing? She's picking and choosing what she wants to believe, what she wants to hear. Now, you put that kind of theology together and you mark this one down. You listen and say amen. Here's the thing you'll find. When you start finding people who are picking and choosing theology, 99.99% of the time, they're going to be off,
totally out and left field on the absolute essential of the atoning death of Jesus Christ. And somewhere along the way, they're going to mix up some good works into their salvation.

0: It just happens over and over again every time. So when somebody says, well, do you believe the Bible? I believe the Bible. Well, tell me what you believe. And oftentimes they can't. And so what I don't want you to do, I don't want you to be able to have to walk up to somebody in a very wobbly fashion and say, well, talk to me later. I have to think about it. No. Listen to what he says. He says, always being able to do what? Always being able to make a defense to everyone who asks you, what is the reason you believe what you believe? Why do you believe that? Now, I want to say again to fathers and mothers, listen, you need to instruct your children. I understand this. You can't hand down your theology, but yes, you can. You can hand it down to them. You can hand down your belief system, but here's what's going to happen. If it isn't solid, if it isn't absolutely established in something that's immovable, unchangeable, and defendable, you know what? Somewhere along the way, it's going to get tested, and they'll give it up. Now, even if you have done your very best as a parent, you've said, here's what I believe. Here's what God says. And you can hand it down. You know what they're going to do? They're going to test it out themselves, and sometimes they'll keep it, and sometimes they'll mix a little error with it. And ultimately, maybe we hope and pray that they'll come back to saying, you know what? My mom and dad were smarter than I thought they were. They knew more about God than I thought they did. Or it may be that because you have not established what you believe, you can't really tell them what you believe. But listen, even if you can't, say to them, son, search for the truth. 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Somebody's teaching the Word of God, not just preaching some sermon. Very important what you and I believe, very important what we teach our children, because it affects every single area of our life and affects all of our relationships. 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
1: 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In today's Moment with Charles Stanley, we'll look at an important step of obedience for believers. That's coming up.
0: What are you living for? 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
7: Today's scripture reading is Hebrews chapter 4, verses 12 and 13. For the word of God is living and active and sharper than any two-edged sword,

0: and piercing as far as the division of soul and spirit, of both joints and marrow, and able to judge the thoughts and intentions of the heart. And there is no creature hidden from his sight, but all things are open and laid bare to the eyes of him with whom we have to do.
1: Spiritual discernment is the ability to see life from a godly vantage point. One of the primary ways we develop this perspective is through Scripture, God's reliable revelation of himself. Throughout the Bible, he shows us who he is and how he works. Though the stories took place centuries ago, the principles remain relevant, offering discernment and guidance for today. God's Word is living and active. The words don't simply sit on the page. They illuminate our heart and reveal our thoughts and motives. When we approach Scripture with an open spirit, God gently brings to light things we might not see on our own, hidden motives, blind spots, and areas where we need to grow. Spiritual discernment involves seeing not just our circumstances, but also ourselves from God's perspective. As we regularly spend time in His Word, we gain insight into who we really are and who He's calling us to become. Have you been avoiding deeper engagement with Scripture? If so, remember this. When God reveals something in us that needs attention, His purpose is always restorative, helping us become healthier, freer, and more like Christ. That kind of insight is a gift worth embracing.
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1: Does it matter whether you're baptized or not? Here's a moment with Charles Stanley.
2: I'll give you an example. This lady came down the aisle one Sunday morning, and big old tears in her eyes, and she said, I'm coming to be baptized. Well, I didn't ask her, but I looked at her and I thought, this lady's got some years on her. And so she said, she was 70-something, I forgot what it was. And she said, I was saved when I was a little girl. And I said, well, why weren't you baptized? She said, well, I don't really know. Maybe I was afraid of water, whatever it was. And she says, all these years I've known that I needed to be baptized, and today I finally got up enough courage to do it. Now, baptism is very important. If Jesus said, here's what you should do, and you refuse to do it, whatever the excuse or reasoning is, you have chosen to disobey God. So think about this. You mean to tell me that you are willing to trust your whole eternal destiny, your whole future, by trusting Jesus Christ, whom you cannot see, but you believe what the Word of God says, and you put your faith in Him, you trust Him as your Savior, but you won't trust Him to walk through a little water and have somebody in act of obedience symbolize what's happened in your life and bring you back up? And it's just a matter of seconds, just a few seconds, of fearless, courageous confession that they are sincerely, genuinely followers of Jesus Christ from this point on.
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0: I've never heard this before, so let me share this note from a listener. 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

0: Of Radio Counseling Corner. On that day, I confessed my sins and received Jesus Christ as my Savior and Lord of my life. From that day on, my life has seen drastic changes.
1: You know, it's interesting. 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They have no pastors. They have no Bibles, they have no churches. 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Could I ask that you join me today and pray? Pray that these shortwave broadcasts would be effective, they would be unblocked, and when the people would hear the good news of Jesus Christ, they would come to faith.
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1: Amen,
0: the work
1: Wayne.
0: Of the Lord. 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

0: David was dancing before the Lord with all his might. 2 Samuel 6:14.
1: Welcome to today's encouragement from Our Daily Bread. Thriving in God's Presence was written by Kenneth Peterson and read by Wes Ward.
0: 2 Samuel chapter 6, verses 9 through 15. David was afraid of the Lord that day and said, "How can the ark of the Lord ever come to me?" He was not willing to take the ark of the Lord to be with him in the city of David. Instead, he took it to the house of Obed-Edom the Gittite. The ark of the Lord remained in the house of Obed-Edom the Gittite for 3 months, and the Lord blessed him and his entire household. Now King David was told, "The Lord has blessed the household of Obed-Edom and everything he has because of the ark of God." So David went to bring up the ark of God from the house of Obed-Edom to the city of David with rejoicing. When those who were carrying the ark of the Lord had taken 6 steps, he sacrificed a bull and a fattened calf. Wearing a linen ephod, David was dancing before the Lord with all his might, while he and all Israel were bringing up the ark of the Lord with shouts and the sound of trumpets. Thriving in God's Presence, written by Kenneth Peterson. Zoologists describe what they call turtle dancing, the charming behavior of loggerhead turtles when they are in the presence of food. The turtles tilt their bodies vertically, open their mouths, clap their front flippers, and spin around in the water. But research has shown that radio wave interference can disrupt the turtle's internal GPS. It confuses their navigation, distracts them from their food source, and sadly, stops their dancing. The Bible tells of a time when David danced. The Ark of the Covenant conveyed the very presence of God. At a certain time, the Ark was brought to Jerusalem, and David was dancing before the Lord with all his might. But years later, the king became distracted. He sinned with Bathsheba, sending her husband to death in war. Now the child he'd born with her was dying. In remorse and anguish, David fasted and spent the nights lying in sackcloth on the ground. Like David, we thrive in the presence of God, but our sin distracts us from him, and we stop dancing. How can we find our joy again? By turning from the sin that confuses our connection to God. When we repent, we find hope in him. David himself writes of God's mercy in Psalm 30, saying, "You turned my wailing into dancing. You removed my sackcloth and clothed me with joy." God, after all, is

0: the true Lord of the dance. Let's pray. Oh Lord, forgive us when our sin distracts us from your presence and causes us to lose the joy that we find in you. Turn our eyes toward you, and please remove our guilt and shame. Restore in us the joy that comes from your mercy when we repent and turn to you. Thank you, Lord. It's in Jesus' name that we pray. Amen.
1: 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When have you danced for God? What has led you away from that?
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2: Good morning and thanks for joining us. Psalm 5 verse 3 says, "Listen to my voice in the morning, Lord. Each morning I bring my requests to you and wait expectantly." We hope you have a blessed day. CIM, bringing good news to Northern Canada's people.

0: 5. Let no one deceive you with empty words, for because of such things God's wrath comes on those who are disobedient. Therefore do not be partners with them. For you were once darkness, but now you are light in the Lord. Live as children of light, for the fruit of light consists in all goodness, righteousness, and truth. And find out what pleases the Lord. Have nothing to do with the fruitless deeds of darkness, but rather expose them, for it is shameful even to mention what the disobedient do in secret. But everything exposed by the light becomes visible, for it is light that makes everything visible. From Ephesians 5, listen to the Bible. It's great for the soul.
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2: In high level,
1: partly cloudy,
2: 6.
1: Wind from the north-northeast
2: at 8 kilometers an hour.
1: In Fort Vermilion,
2: 9.
1: Wind from the north-northwest
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1: 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Wind from the northwest
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0: Welcome to Bible Q&A with John MacArthur, Bible teacher and author of the best-selling MacArthur New Testament Commentary Series. This is Denny Nugent with today's question. It comes to us from John chapter 19, where Jesus stands before Pilate and tells the Roman governor, quote, "You would have no authority over me unless it had been given you from above. For this reason, he who delivered me to you has the greater sin." Now, John, when Jesus says there is a greater sin, is he saying God hates some sinful acts more than others?
1: Well, what we learn from this is there are degrees of sin, and there will be equal degrees of punishment. Scripture says, for example, how much greater punishment shall he be thought worthy who tramples underfoot the blood of the covenant, who, knowing about the cross, tramples it by rejection. There are degrees of sin. There is lesser and greater sin, and consequently lesser and greater punishment. When our Lord says, "He who delivered me to you has the greater sin," he is saying that the sin of Judas, for example, the horrendous betrayer, or the sin of Caiaphas or Annas, the high priests, or the sin of the Sanhedrin. This is premeditated, aggressive, vitriolic hatred against Jesus is greater than the sin of Pilate, who had no control, who was intimidated, who was cornered. And that is a reminder that the more you know about Christ, the more serious your rejection of him becomes.
0: Okay, thanks, John. And thanks to you for listening today to Bible Q&A with John MacArthur. If you'd like more in-depth teaching from the Gospel of John, visit MacArthurCommentaries.com.
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0: Thanks for joining me today on Mission Network News. I'm Ruth Kramer. India's Christians brace for impact as new legislation in one state tips the status quo further against them. Then walls come down this summer as Native American young people share who Jesus really is. That story coming your way in just a few moments. But first, Maharashtra is on the verge of becoming India's 13th state with an anti-conversion law. The state government has already approved the bill, and lawmakers are expected to give it final approval soon, a move that could make life harder for the state's small Christian community. Raina Miller with Mission India says,
1: when there's anti-conversion laws in place, it means that there's that much more fear and intimidation being put towards our programs. So there's a greater risk in that the people leading the programs have a greater chance of getting in trouble. So there might be more of a legal risk of if I spread the gospel in an anti-conversion state, I could be fined or imprisoned.
0: The new law would require anyone seeking to change religions to give a 60-day notice and get government approval. Amid the challenges, Mission India sees God moving.
1: Every time that persecution increases, somehow we see the spread of the gospel speeding up too. It says in Genesis, what was intended for evil, God used for good. And we refer back to that often in terms of persecution.
0: Pray for growth for the Indian church.
1: Our partners in India have told us that their prayer is not for persecution to stop, but for God to give them the strength to keep spreading the gospel.
0: Next, 3 years of war in Sudan.

0: have pushed many to the edge of survival. Often, the most vulnerable demographics are also the most at risk. While 2 out of every 5 Sudanese experience crisis levels of hunger, more than 800,000 children under the age of 5 face the deadliest form of malnutrition. Plus, John of Greater Reach Alliance says,
1: women and children, they are being specifically targeted. You look at all of the things we heard during the time of ISIS and the atrocities, and those are going on against women and children now in this war.
0: Women and children from minority groups fare the worst.
1: The war is driving people intentionally as far from humanitarian access as possible because of the color of their skin.
0: GRA and its partners recently held pop-up clinics that showed the Sudanese they weren't forgotten.
1: People came and literally wept. They came with their children and they dropped to their knees. And you know, they said, how could you come? No one has come.
0: Pray that many people turn to Jesus as a result of seeing his love in action.
1: God is using the light in believers and the truth of the gospel to bring these people to a place where they can find hope.
0: And 40 indigenous young adults are on a journey this July to share Jesus with Native America in a yearly event Brad Hutchcraft of Hutchcraft Ministries calls a Summer of Hope. They'll travel to 10 different communities to host events and share their stories.
2: Some of them are able to say, and yes, we've even been the suicide attempts, but we have found hope, and his name is Jesus. And when they paint this picture of who Jesus is and the difference he makes, it is amazing to see the walls that come down.
0: The team will share who Jesus really is to many who've never heard.
2: They don't want their friends, they don't want these people that they're meeting even for the first time, to live another day without Jesus because they know the difference Jesus can make. So these team members, they come back from some of these events and there will be tears, there will be weeping because of their desire that people will choose Jesus.
0: Discipling young leaders is another major focus.
2: Well, it's a summer that is about sharing the good news. It is also a summer about strengthening these warriors so that they can continue to be make-a-difference warriors wherever they go.
0: Pray for boldness and protection for the team, and pray for there to be a great harvest in these communities. 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
3: David was dancing before the Lord with all his might. 2 Samuel 6:14.
4: Welcome to today's encouragement from Our Daily Bread. Thriving in God's Presence was written by Kenneth Peterson and read by Wes Ward.
3: 2 Samuel chapter 6, verses 9 through 15. David was afraid of the Lord that day and said, "How can the ark of the Lord ever come to me?" He was not willing to take the Ark of the Lord to be with him in the city of David. Instead, he took it to the house of Obed-Edom the Gittite. The Ark of the Lord remained in the house of Obed-Edom the Gittite for 3 months, and the Lord blessed him and his entire household. Now King David was told, "The Lord has blessed the household of Obed-Edom and everything he has because of the Ark of God." So David went to bring up the Ark of God from the house of Obed-Edom to the city of David with rejoicing. When those who were carrying the Ark of the Lord had taken 6 steps, he sacrificed a bull and a fattened calf. Wearing a linen ephod, David was dancing before the Lord with all his might, while he and all Israel were bringing up the Ark of the Lord with shouts and the sound of trumpets. Thriving in God's Presence, written by Kenneth Peterson. Zoologists describe what they call turtle dancing, the charming behavior of loggerhead turtles when they are in the presence of food. The turtles tilt their bodies vertically, open their mouths, clap their front flippers, and spin around in the water. But research has shown that radio wave interference can disrupt the turtle's internal GPS. It confuses their navigation, distracts them from their food source, and sadly, stops their dancing. The Bible tells of a time when David danced. The Ark of the Covenant conveyed the very presence of God. At a certain time, the Ark was brought to Jerusalem, and David was dancing before the Lord with all his might. But years later, the

0: king became distracted. He sinned with Bathsheba, sending her husband to death in war. Now the child he'd born with her was dying. In remorse and anguish, David fasted and spent the nights lying in sackcloth on the ground. Like David, we thrive in the presence of God, but our sin distracts us from Him, and we stop dancing. How can we find our joy again? By turning from the sin that confuses our connection to God. When we repent, we find hope in Him. David himself writes of God's mercy in Psalm 30, saying, "You turned my wailing into dancing. You removed my sackcloth and clothed me with joy." God, after all, is the true Lord of the dance. Let's pray. Oh Lord, forgive us when our sin distracts us from Your presence and causes us to lose the joy that we find in You. Turn our eyes toward You, and please remove our guilt and shame. Restore in us the joy that comes from Your mercy when we repent and turn to You. Thank You, Lord. It's in Jesus' name that we pray. Amen.
1: 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What has led you away from that?

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2: Here are the current weather conditions as issued by Environment Canada.
3: 4, high level,
2: sunny.
3: 9, wind from the northeast at 4 kilometers an hour. 4, Fort Vermilion, 11, wind calm.
2: In Lacrete,
3: 9. 4, Garden River,
2: 8, wind from the west at 2 kilometers an hour.
3: And finally, Fort Chipewyan,
2: mostly cloudy,
3: 11, wind from the west-northwest at 11 kilometers an hour.
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0: My mom wrote down all kinds of good things about me in my baby book, like when I walked and talked.
1: Wow, you know, God has a book just like that, and it says good things about you. My name is Zach, and this is Keys for Kids. Thanks for stopping by. I bet you didn't know that God has a book, and if you're a Christian, you're in it. He doesn't write down any of the bad things you've done in his book, just the fact that you believe in Jesus Christ. Now, how cool is that? So if God doesn't keep track of all the bad things you've done, then you shouldn't either. And that's what our story is all about today. It's entitled Bianca's Baby Book. Look, Bianca. Mom was sitting on the couch with a big book on her lap. Here's a lock of your hair from when you were 3 months old, and look at your footprint from when you were born. Bianca grinned. Wow, it's really tiny. That's my baby book, isn't it? It's been a long time since I've looked at it. I wrote all these entries in it during your first 3 years, Mom said. It says you walked and talked early. You took your first step at 9 months. You said Dada at 5 months, at least your dad said you did, and you could sing the ABCs by the time you were 2 and a half. You were a smart little cookie. Really? Bianca sighed. Well, I'm not smart anymore. I'm always doing dumb things now. That's not true, said Mom. Sometimes you just dwell on your mistakes too much. She pointed to the book. Why do you think I didn't write things like, Today, Bianca fell down 15 times trying to walk. Bianca laughed. That wouldn't sound too good. No, but falling down is part of learning to walk, said Mom. I don't remember how many times you fell, but I do remember that first step. I didn't record the times you cried for what seemed like hours. But you were a sweet baby, and I recorded that. Moms always write good memories in baby books. She smiled at Bianca. Did you know that God has a book of remembrance, too? He does? Does he only write down good things in his book like moms do? Mom nodded. He doesn't keep a record of the wrong things Christians do. When we trust in Jesus, all our sins are forgiven. He only remembers the good things. So he doesn't want us to feel bad about all the wrong things we've done? Mom shook her head. Sin does have consequences, and when we do something wrong, Jesus wants us to confess our sin to him. But it will never show up in God's remembrance book because Jesus took all our sins on himself when he died. Instead of dwelling on our mistakes, he wants us to show his love to others and joyfully walk with him. Well, how about you? Did you know that if you're a Christian, God doesn't keep a record of your sins? He only remembers the good things you do out of the love he's put in your heart. So don't dwell on your failures and mistakes. When you do something wrong, confess it to Jesus. He promises to forgive you and help you do good things that show the love and joy you have in him. Our key verse is 1 Corinthians 13, verses 4 and 5.
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1: Wits End is being sued. 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

When I was a kid, the only trips my parents could afford were guilt trips. But lately, guilt is everywhere. In an airport, I bought a bottle of water and a $16 sandwich. The cashier scanned them, turned the iPad, and confronted me with the tip screen. Now, everything is up. Airfare, groceries, insurance, gas, my blood pressure. And now, someone wants money for nothing. My wife and I tip well for good service. But 94% of Canadians think guilt tips are outrageous. Of course, as followers of Jesus, we're to be known for generosity and gratitude. Proverbs 11:25 says a generous person will prosper. And when it comes to tips, we're glad to.

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0: Whether a marriage ends by death or by divorce, it's always painful. 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
1: The minute somebody says, "I got divorced," our first question is, "What did you do?"
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0: Hi, I'm John Sorensen, president of Evangelism Explosion International, and you're listening to Share Life Today. Christiane Rocha, EE's National Director of Bolivia, shared a story with me of a woman she discipled.
1: She had the opportunity a few weeks ago to share the gospel with Alfredo. 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And when she shared the message of salvation with him using Evangelism Explosion, Alfredo understood the message and receive the gift of eternal life.
0: 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And now he's following Christ and growing in his faith. 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
5: Here are the current weather conditions as issued by Environment Canada.
6: In high level,
5: partly cloudy, 12. Wind from the southeast
6: at 5 kilometers an hour.
5: For
6: Fort Vermilion, 12.
5: Wind from the west-southwest
6: at 2 kilometers an hour.
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6: La Crete, 12.
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6: Garden River, 10.
5: Wind from the north-northwest
6: at 2 kilometers an hour.
5: And
6: Fort Chipewyan, mainly sunny,
5: 13. Wind from the northwest
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0: Hi, I'm Dr. John Neufeld, and you're listening to Back to the Bible, Canada's Bible Minute. Psalm 120 to 134 are called the Psalms of Ascent. They're sung by worshipers ascending towards the temple in Jerusalem. They are pilgrim prayers, words that shape the heart as we approach God. Each song has a specific emphasis, profitable for all of us. Psalm 120, verse 6 and 7 says, "Too long have I had my dwelling among those who hate peace. I am for peace, but when I speak, they are for war." If it is your heart's desire to approach God, you'll quickly note that many are going the other way. The psalmist longs for peace while his neighbors clamor for war. Those who worship God are walking against the cultural winds, the tide of opinions, and the motions of the majority. God's worshipers don't blend in. In fact, we're not supposed to. We're going in the direction of God. Listen to Back to Bible Canada each weekday on this station or at backtothebible.ca.
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1: The providence of God extends to God's government of governments. When Christ is exalted to the right hand of God, he is given the title, the Lord of Lords and the King of Kings. To be the Lord of Lords or the King of the Kings means to be the greatest, most majestic Lord and greatest and most powerful King ever. But there's also a literal meaning behind that. When Christ is enthroned in the seat of cosmic authority, he is installed as the King over all other kings. The Lord over all other lords. Over earthly kings, earthly nations, earthly governments.
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1: It feels like when you say, like, my spouse died, my child died, I have a disease, there's no question about your character. 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
2: Okay, I'm pretty excited about this topic today because I'm not sure we've really covered this topic at Family Life Today very often.
3: This might be the first time.
2: Yeah, because there are
3: Vanitha Reisner's in the studio.
4: Woo-hoo! Wow.
3: And you may be the first person. I mean,
2: we've talked about it, but I'm not sure we've done a book on the topic of divorce.
3: And the people are like, what are you talking about?
2: I know. Tell us. Yeah. Your book is called This Was Never the Plan, Walking with God. I like that you put with God through the heartache of divorce. And we know the divorce rate is what? Do you know what it is now?
4: No.
2: Anita?
4: I think it's over 50% though.
3: Yeah, it is in the culture. Mm-hmm. And it's 23% in the church.
4: Wow.
3: So I got to start here. How many times have you been on Family Life Today? First time we met you was in Little Rock.
4: Yes. Yeah.
3: But you were on before we met you.
4: No, I think you were my first experience. So this is the third time. And I love being on the show. I can do this every week.
2: We just love you because what you're producing, what you're writing, your Bible studies, your books are incredibly practical, vulnerable, and helpful. I'm just saying they're amazing. But I feel like maybe you've walked through a divorce, or maybe one of your kids is walking through a divorce, a friend, or even it could be that your parents walked through this and you wish they would have done it in a healthier way. So what prompted you to write this?
4: Well, what prompted me to write this was my editor. I would like to say the Holy Spirit came first, but it was my editor who approached me twice and said, do you want to write this book? We think there's a need. And I said, I'm sure there's a need, but I am not your girl. Because in the Christian community, even now, like, you don't want to lead with divorce.
3: Yeah.
4: So I was like, no, I can lead with suffering, but not divorce.
3: Yeah.
4: And then the third time he came back to me and said, our whole team has prayed about it. Have you prayed about it? I was like, what? Novel idea, praying about it.
2: But you're like, I don't need to pray.
4: God has already told me. So Joel and I prayed about it. And I was like, yeah,

0: I need to do this. But I realize, like, the reason we don't talk about, there's not that many books, is because there's still shame around it. No matter what the reason is, it feels like when you say, like, my spouse died, my child died, I have a disease, there's no question about your character. Like, nobody thinks, oh, wow, what did you do? But the minute somebody says, I got divorced, our first question is, what did you do?
1: Yeah.
0: Kind of like, you know, I do think about John 9, where they see a man blind from birth. And in those days, you know, they asked Jesus, who sinned, this man or his parents, that he was born blind?
1: Yeah.
0: We unconsciously ask that question. When somebody says, I got a divorce, it's who sinned?
2: And we think, what part did you play?
0: Yes. Exactly. And you must not be pro-marriage, or maybe your faith isn't exactly what I thought.
2: And they may not be thinking any of that.
0: Right. Right.
1: Or they may be thinking all of that.
0: Yeah, right.
2: Both.
0: I mean, because I'm going to be honest. When somebody just says, oh, I just got a divorce, you're kind of looking like, are you happy? You know, like, we don't know. And so we kind of have that question. I feel like very few people just approach it neutrally.
2: Do you think that's why there hasn't been much written on it from a biblical viewpoint?
0: Yeah. Because one, I think there is, you don't want to put it out there. Like, I didn't want to be known as the woman who went through a divorce. And two, you really need to be clear about biblical divorce. Because in our culture, with the divorce rate being so high, a lot of times it's, we were never meant to be, or we argued all the time, we're better people being apart. And those are not reasons to get divorced. And so you have to be really clear about biblical divorce, I think, as a Christian, when you want to talk about it.
1: Yeah, well, when I first picked up your book and saw the title, I did not see the subtitle. So my first thought wasn't even about divorce. This was never the plan. I thought, I know your life story. Can you give our listeners, and there's people watching, a little backstory?
0: Yeah.
1: So that wasn't the plan. And then you get married and there's another, that's not the plan. So
0: I was born in India. And when I was 3 months old, I contracted polio. Now in India, you don't get the vaccine at 3 months. Usually it was 6 months. Polio had pretty much been eradicated, not totally, but I got it. The doctors didn't know what I had. So they gave me cortisone to lower my fever. It was 105.
2: How old were you?
0: 3 months old. So they really needed to do something quickly or I would have had brain damage. But within a few days, I was a quadriplegic. Then they realized, oh, wow, they thought I had typhoid. She has polio, but there was really nothing they could do. I could not move my arms or legs. So my parents left India, moved to England, moved to Canada, had 21 operations by the time I was 13, lived in the hospital, really 1 year all by myself. Like, my parents could only visit on weekends. I was in a ward. Grew up really angry at God, but came to Christ at 16 through the teaching of John 9, the verse I just mentioned, and really thought I was about to live my best life now. Like, truly, I remember thinking, I've had my suffering. This is all that I'm going to go
1: Jesus.
0: Through.
2: And now I have a testimony.
0: Exactly. And so I was just so excited about telling people, like, you commit your life to Christ and it is going to be perfection. And it was for like 14, 15 years. It was as great as I can, you know, I could imagine. But then
1: physically, you're good. You're walking.
0: I mean, lived in Boston, had my dream job, walked to work, lived on Beacon Hill. This prestigious thing was all into my career. Went to grad school, met and married a classmate. It was great. But then I had 4 miscarriages after we were married.
2: That's a lot.
0: And that was really hard. That was my first, like, oh my, wow, this isn't what I thought it was going to be. And then infant son, Paul, who died because a doctor made a mistake in his care.
2: How old was he?
0: He was 2 months old. And that was just, you know, gut-wrenching. And that song, Natalie Grant's song, Held, a friend of mine wrote it, and it was really about Paul, the beginning. You know, two months is too little, but they let him go. And so that was a traumatic thing. And then 6 years after that, I was diagnosed with post-polio syndrome, which I didn't know what it was, so I'm sure most people don't, but basically my body is going backwards. They said my strength and energy is like money in a bank. Everything I do makes a withdrawal, and eventually I will be back to where I was, which was quadriplegia. And it's been a slow decline. I mean, now I use a wheelchair more than I walk. My arms are really, really weak. So just kind of adjusting to that. And then 6 years after
2: And when did you have your daughters?
0: So my daughters were born

0: one was born before Paul died and one was born right after Paul died. And then I had a miscarriage and that was, you know, and two other miscarriages in between. 6 years after that diagnosis, my husband at the time came home and said he had met someone else. He said he was in love with her. And a month later, he moved out and I was left to parent two adolescent daughters as a single parent. And, you know, just wondering where God was. I mean, it was the hardest thing because there's so many layers of it and people don't know what to say.
1: Well, Vinitha, I'm thinking about the listener who's hearing your story for the first time. And maybe they're thinking this, like, were you mad at God? That feels like these are things that are out of your control. Yeah. Miscarriages, your son's death, like so much of that.
2: Not your fault.
1: Yeah. Mm. Did you ever think like, God, where are you?
0: So I would say I was mad at God, certainly before I came to Christ and I didn't know God. Really pretty shaken after Paul died. Like, just where is God? This is not this is not my plan. This is not what I signed up for. You know, I would say this is not the ticket I bought when I signed up to become a Christian.
1: And you wrote about this in your other books.
0: Yes. Yeah. But after this, I felt like God hated me. Honestly, I was like, does God hate me? But I wasn't, and I screamed that in my pastor's house. Like, why does God hate me? But I don't know if I was as mad at God as I had been before because I had tasted the goodness of God. And before you've tasted the goodness of God, you can be really angry. But when you know, like, God has worked through the worst things, like for me, the post-polio, my son's death, and I have seen how God has shown up for me.
1: You've seen his goodness.
0: Yeah.
1: And you would say he's good.
0: Yeah. So at first I was like, do you hate me? But in many ways, I didn't know that God loved me. And I knew I was angry, but for me, not as much at God, because I have been convinced more than anything else that God is good and everything God does is good.
2: I mean, what is your, sounds like you've already said it maybe, but what's your theology of suffering? Because I think we live in a country because we're so prosperous and so blessed that in the church, and I've been a pastor for 4 decades, there's not often a theology of suffering. When it happens, we're mad, we're angry, we think God abandoned us rather than, no, it was never the plan, and the plan never is what we think it's going to be.
1: But God's with me.
2: So do you have a perspective like of suffering that makes sense?
0: Yeah, well, I mean, kind of like these two verses that I think are overused, and I don't love people quoting them to me, but they're really the bedrock of my faith. One is Romans 8:28, which somebody said to me at my son's funeral, and I was so angry. I was like, don't ever say this to somebody to try to make them make sense of their suffering. But it is truly what helped me. And that is, all things work together for good for those who love the Lord and are called according to his purpose. Recognizing it doesn't feel good. Yeah. And in, like, just even looking at Job, I think Job is a perfect example of the theology of suffering. Like, Satan was the immediate cause. Mm-hmm. You know, Satan is the one who actually chose to, because of what, you know, God said, you can do anything. Satan did that. But God is the one that permitted it. And God is the one that used it to sanctify Job. And, you know, we see that in Genesis 50:20, when Joseph's brothers come to him and ask for forgiveness. And Joseph says, you meant it for evil, but God meant it for good. Mm. And so that's my theology of suffering, is God means everything for our good. So yeah, some of it I may not understand. And I mean, there's a little story, if I could just tell it. When I was 2 years old, my mom says that I was in the hospital, my first surgery. And when I came out of surgery, I was so angry at my parents. Like, I would not look at them. I would not. Like, my mom came in the room and I just kept turning my head like, no, I'm not going to look at you. And finally, she just sat down beside my bed and she put her hands over her face and started crying. And I softened and I was like, I said to my mom, take away the pajamas. I won't be naughty again. And my mom realized I thought suffering, my pain, was to punish me. And then I told her I was going to eat my peas. And my mom said she was heartbroken. And so she said to me, no, this is for your good. You're going to be able to walk one day.

0: And I was like, I don't want to walk. Like, my dad carries me everywhere. I'm taller than everybody else who's two. Like, of course I don't want to walk. This is painful and I don't want it. But now I know that I wouldn't be able to walk if I hadn't had that surgery. And if my parents hadn't put me through that time and time again, when I didn't understand it and I didn't even see the good of walking. And I think that's kind of a picture of suffering for us. Like, it just feels like pain. And maybe we cannot understand it. My two-year-old mind could not understand what was good about that, but I trusted my mom. And a lot of it is, do we trust that God is good? Mm. And if we do, then suffering in the hands of a good God will be good for us.
1: Mm. As a mom, have you ever lost your temper and thought, wow, how did that escalate so fast? Because mom anger usually isn't just about the spilled milk or sibling arguments. And
2: nope.
1: That gets you angry. But there's often something deeper going on.
2: We have been there. And guess what? We've got a 5-session video series from author and mom of 4, Janelle Breitenstein. And let me tell you, she gets real. She gets real about her life and her anger and her own struggles with anger and what God has taught her through them. And let me tell you, you're going to discover practical tools, biblical encouragement, and you'll get insight into the fears and triggers fueling your reactions.
1: It's so good. 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
2: I look at the man I am today and it comes through suffering. You grow in adversity, not prosperity.
0: Yeah.
2: I mean, you can grow in prosperity, but you usually don't.
0: It's
2: growth
0: hard.
2: Comes, character's built.
1: Do you think
2: in the valley
1: that have gone through a divorce can say that? I mean, you've written this whole book about this.
0: Yeah.
1: I think
0: if you turn to God in suffering, you will learn to love God even more. Your faith will deepen. Your character will change. If you turn away in bitterness, like, suffering can make people super bitter. And I feel like divorce is one that sometimes somebody might say, I'm divorced. And the second thing they want to tell you, even years later, is all their ex-spouse did to them.
1: So it's like a crossroads. Like, you have a choice.
0: Yes.
1: To go toward God.
2: Well, I mean, I'm looking at your opening chapter. You say divorce is the great undoing that leaves believers standing in the wreckage of a life they never planned.
0: Yeah.
2: Whoa. So when your husband says, I'm leaving you, what happened? What'd you think? Were you mad at God then too? Mad at him?
0: I was mad at him more than God. I mean, I was just so bewildered. I remember, like, the ground was shaking. It took me a long time days to even think clearly. Like, I felt like I was pushing through a fog, even trying to make sense of things, because it was so disorienting. I was so shocked by it.
1: I thought it was so descriptive of you sitting in the doctor's office.
0: Oh, yeah.
1: Share that, because I think every person that's walked through a divorce that they never wanted, nobody ever wants to get a divorce, but you're in the doctor's office.
0: Yeah. So new doctor, I had back pain. And so, you know, you're filling out the forms and the thing is check the box, you know, single, married, divorced. And I was like, I don't feel divorced. I'm just divorced. You know, and then I'm like, why is this any of their business? You know, I just have a ton of questions. But then finally I check the box, I move on. But then I'm thinking, I wonder what they're going to think. So I turn it in and then I go in and the doctor walks in, who I've never seen before, and he's staring at my chart. And I'm thinking, he sees I'm divorced. He's wondering, why did she get divorced? Yeah. And so I said, hey, I just want you to know I'm not the kind of person that, you know, wanted to get divorced.
1: I said it to him.
0: And he looked up at me and he's like, I'm just checking your chart to see where your back hurts exactly. I'm like, yeah, right. Okay. He didn't really need to know that, but it was like, I thought he was taking a little too long. And in my mind, that needed to be his first question because I had agonized over it. So,
2: well, isn't there a sense though, you know, in the church anyway, you walk in as a divorced person and you feel like you got a scarlet letter on your forehead because so many are married and it looks like their marriages are perfect, at least at church, and you feel like an outcast.
0: You do.
2: So you felt the same thing at doctor's office. I got to explain this.
0: Yeah. I felt like I needed to explain it to everyone.
2: Yeah.
0: I might be a little of an over-explainer. So, you know,

0: I felt a lot of shame, you know, but I couldn't really explain all the reasons because they were complicated and I had young kids. They were 10 and 13 at the time. But I do feel like shame plays a big part, especially if it's something that you didn't see coming, didn't want. You feel like, ah, wow, I'm being judged. And I think the church, and that's doesn't do a great job of that. I feel like my church was wonderful, but there are people in the church that were still like, ah, should she be teaching Bible study? Yep. Shouldn't we be questioning her more? And I remember one of my daughters was in the bathroom when she heard two people walk in and they were talking about our family. And, you know, we had been really involved in the church and kind of like questioning us, like, oh, did we all know what was going on? And, you know, our pastor was super supportive. And when they said, should I be teaching Bible study? He's like, absolutely, she should. Like, I know the situation. But there's lots of people that don't come to you, lots of questions you don't hear, and you feel conspicuous sitting alone.
1: Oh, yeah.
0: You know, especially with these families, with these kids with who are highlighting in their Bible, and, you know, my kids are making paper airplanes with with the bulletin, so.
2: Well, I'm thinking even of you coming into that situation with all these people that know you, that know your spouse, your ex-spouse, I would want to over-explain and say, he cheated on me.
0: Yeah.
2: So
0: yeah.
2: that they know it's not me. Like,
0: right.
2: you know.
1: You didn't have to point at me when you said that.
2: You haven't.
1: You see that?
2: But I would want to, just knowing me, I'd be like, it's not me.
0: Yes.
2: Did you have that feeling?
0: I wanted to so much. And
2: but you have young girls.
0: Yes. So I had a sign that I would literally read every day on my bulletin board, which was faith is trusting God to set the record straight.
1: Oh.
0: And I just had to do that because you can't tell it all. And, you know, you don't want everybody knowing about the situation when you have young girls that, you know, once you tell one piece of it, then everybody wants to add to it, kind of like the game of telephone. You have no idea where that's going. And I felt like I needed to keep it pretty close.
2: Mm.
0: And for my girls and for the Lord, like, I am telling about it now, but it's been a long, long time.
2: But even for the way they perceive their dad.
0: Mm-hmm. Yes. And that was really important to me, was not trash talking him, or, you know, I wanted him to tell them what they needed to know. So at the very beginning, when he moved out, they didn't know why. And that was gut-wrenching for me. There was a lot of details I kept from them, and they were really angry at me. And it was like, I would have to read that every day. Faith is trusting God to set the record straight. Because
2: you might need to make, if you're a listener, you might need to make that sign and hang it and read it every day.
0: Yeah.
2: Put it on the mirror.
1: What's it say again?
0: Faith is trusting God to set the record straight.
1: Mm.
0: You know, because your kids eventually will grow up and get to know the situation differently and get to know their father and mother themselves. But I knew that it was really important for me, for my kids, to have a good relationship with their dad. And their dad loved them. And I did not want to make that any harder. But that was hard for me because I was often kind of the bad guy, and they didn't know all the situation. And it was like, okay, am I willing to let it go and not over explain?
2: I love your chapter titles. Mm. Like even the chapter that says tears, fears, and the tenderness of God.
0: Mm.
2: Like that's very descriptive.
1: How did you experience the tenderness of God?
0: I feel like I grew more than I ever have in my life through the...
2: And you've gone through a lot of tragedy, but one was different.
0: This was different because I was alone and I had two kids who were at the time really angry. And then I still had the disability. So it was, we're 6 years down the road. So it was really like, I couldn't drive my kids everywhere I needed to. You know, my husband at the time was doing a lot of that. So all of a sudden, everything fell on me. So I felt this weight that I can't even describe how hard it was. I mean, every game, my daughter played basketball in college, but, you know, at that age, it was, you know, lots of basketball games and practices, and it was a lot. And so I remember just getting up in the morning and just crying out to God in ways that I don't think I had before, because the Bible had been like, okay, I'm going to do my quiet time, check that, let's move on with my day. Not always. I taught the Bible, but it wasn't life always to me. It was sometimes duty. But then

0: I remember saying to God, this can't be duty. I mean, I need you to meet me. And, you know, the verse that I would say every day is Psalm 119:25. My soul clings to the dust. Revive me according to your word. And I would open the Bible and I'd say, God, you have to show up. Like, I can't make it through this day. My girls are going to be in here soon. And I'm going to be in tears. So I need you. And I realize we all need to do that, whether we're in crisis or not.
1: But I was going to say, that's where we need to be every day.
0: Yeah, we need to be in expectation. But I didn't even know I could be in expectation till then. But I was like, God, I'm taking it to you. Like, you've got to show up. You've got to be real. You've got to make this Bible real, because this is all I got.
2: I'm just going to say, I always love being with Denitha Reisner.
1: She can come back anytime.
2: Anytime.
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4: Here are the current weather conditions as issued by Environment Canada.
5: High level, partly cloudy, 15. Wind from the east at 6 kilometers an hour. In Fort Vermilion, 14. Wind from the north at 3 kilometers an hour. In Lacrete, 14. For Garden River, 13. Wind from the northwest at 3 kilometers an hour. And Fort Chipewyan, sunny, 14. Wind from the northwest at 13 kilometers an hour.
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0: Hi, I'm Johnny Erickson Tata. When God points to his servant Job as a man who loves and follows him, Satan has something to say about it. He scoffs at God. He says, "Why shouldn't Job trust you? You've always protected him and his home and his property from harm. You've prospered everything he does. Look how rich he is. No wonder he worships you. But you take away his wealth, and you'll see him curse you to your face, God." Huh. To me, those words from the devil are fighting words, and they motivate me to trust God all the more. And I hope you feel the same. For you and I in our hardships have a special role to play of shutting the mouth of Satan. When the devil insists that God's people only serve him when things are easy and good, well, guess what? We can prove Satan wrong. So today, trust and obey the Lord through your trials, because when you do, you'll be shutting Satan's mouth.
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0: was a joint project between the so-called secular left and the religious right. I'm not saying they're morally equal or morally equivalent. I'm not saying they're equally bad. I'm just saying when it came down to it, it was both sides that hated him.
1: That's, I never thought of it quite like that. That's interesting.
0: Yeah, the left hated him for what he said about truth.
1: Yeah.
0: The right hated him for how he brought sinners close. And what I believe is that if you and I are representing Jesus, we'll probably take flack from both sides.
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2: Thanks for listening to Focus on the Family. Let's resume now with the balance of today's programming.
1: I don't want to lose this, so let me dig a little deeper, JD, before we move to another topic. But the difference between leading with the gospel or leading with political messaging. This is one of the great grapples that I have at Focus on the Family, because so much of what conservatives do in the Republican Party, just to be blunt, pro-life, pro-marriage, pro-family. So we find a natural home there politically because that's what they're standing up for.
0: Yeah.
1: And, you know, I talk with the Democrats and I'll say, if you were more pro-life, more pro-family, more pro-marriage in the context of the Bible, marriage between a man and a woman, you'd have a lot more people in your party. But, you know, so I'm always, I think, a little offended that we get labeled that we're only political. It's where the values are lining up. I really don't care if it was an R or a D, but I will discern where do they line up.
0: Right.
1: So, am I seeing that correctly? And then when I get hit with the political thing, just shrug it off? Or how do you process that?
0: Yeah, I think so, Jim, because, you know, there are certain issues that when you talk about them, you're going to sound partisan, even if you don't mean to.
1: Right.
0: When we're talking about the sanctity of life, when we're talking about sanity on gender and marriage and religious freedom. Yes, you sound partisan, but I'm like, I'm not trying to sound partisan. I'm just sounding biblical. And we've just got to be okay with that. What I think we can do, though, even with that, is we can be wise and prudential about how we leverage labels and how we what we even lead with. If I could tell you a quick story.
1: Yeah, I like it. This is great.
0: Okay, so there was a I got a letter one day at our church from a young lady that I'd never met before. I didn't know I'd met her. I'd never met her before. But she it was a picture of her at our church being baptized. And she said, I want to tell you a story about how I came to the church. She said, I was invited by some friends of mine and I started to come. She said, I very quickly discerned that you made me quite angry. She said, just when I talked about the sanctity of life and some of these, you know, hot button issues, she said, and one day she said, you said something about, you know, in support of a pro-life position on, it was called Twitter then.
1: Yeah.
0: And she said, I sniped back at you. Now, Jim, I never respond on Twitter.
1: I don't even read it.
0: Right. I don't know what came over me, But I did. For whatever reason, I responded and I said something back to her and she said something back to me. And we went back four or five times.

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1: For high level,
0: partly cloudy,
1: 17.
0: Wind from the east at 6 kilometers an hour.
1: For Fort Vermilion,
0: 17. Wind from the northeast at 4 kilometers an hour.
1: In Lacrete,
0: 16.
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0: 15. Wind from the south-southwest
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1: Fort Chipewyan,
0: sunny,
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0: sin lures us with the illusion that it's the doorway to freedom.
1: I couldn't wait to get out of my parents' house so I could go to every party on campus. It was time for total freedom.
0: But ultimately, sin enslaves us.
1: Now, all I think about is alcohol. Whether there's a party or not, I can't stop.
0: What kind of freedom is it to be under the control of sinful cravings? Our culture has promoted a double the pleasure, none of the guilt sort of lifestyle. And what's the result? We're slaves to lust, food, entertainment, toys, noise, activity, alcohol, drugs, busyness, and on. We become dominated by the very pleasures we thought would liberate us. The Apostle Peter talks about those who entice others to sin, and he says they promise them freedom, but they themselves are slaves of corruption. For whatever overcomes a person, to that he is enslaved. With Seeking Him, I'm Nancy DeMoss Wagamuth.
2: Hebrews 11, 1 and 6. Now faith is the confidence in what we hope for, and the assurance about what we do not see. And without faith, it is impossible to please God, because anyone who comes to Him must believe that He exists and that He rewards those who earnestly seek Him.

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1: Do you remember the day your son took his first step? Perhaps he had already been standing for a few weeks while holding onto the couch, but at some point he took a wobbly step toward your outstretched arms. You clapped and cheered, gave him a giant hug. Learning to walk is a key milestone in a boy's physical development, but learning to walk worthy is just as important for a boy's spiritual development. 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Colossians 1:10 is an excellent verse for you and your son to memorize together. 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

0: local businesses, churches, schools, doctor's offices, and more. 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All right, well, 1 John 1:9 begins with those words, if we confess. 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
2: For high level,
1: mostly cloudy, 18. Wind from the east-southeast at 9 kilometers an hour. In Fort Vermilion, 19. Wind from the south-southeast at 3 kilometers an hour. In La Crete, 16. In Garden River, 17. Wind from the south-southeast at 4 kilometers an hour. And Fort Chipewyan,
3: sunny,
1: 17. Wind from the northwest at 22 kilometers an hour.
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1: Wayne's going to read a letter here to us in just a few minutes from a Chinese listener who's tuned into shortwave broadcasts. 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
0: I've never heard this before, so let me share this note from a listener. 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On that day, I confessed my sins and received Jesus Christ as my Savior and Lord of my life. From that day on, my life has seen drastic changes.
1: You know, it's interesting. 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

0: When was the last time you heard a good story? 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
1: This is Max Lucado. If anyone had a reason to be anxious, it was the Apostle Paul. Envision an old man as he gazes out the window of a Roman prison, half blind, squinting just to read. Awaiting trial before the Roman emperor, his future is as gloomy as his jail cell. Yet, to read his words, you'd think he'd just arrived at a Jamaican beach hotel. His letter to the Philippians bears not a word of fear or complaint, not one. Instead, he lifts his thanks to God and calls on his readers to do the same. Rejoice in the Lord always. Again, I will say rejoice. Paul's challenge is a decision deeply rooted in the confidence that God exists, that he is in control.

0: control and that He is good. Rejoice in the Lord always. You can't run the world, but you can entrust it to God. This is Max Lucado.
1: Colossians 3:23, and whatever you do, do it heartily as to the Lord and not for men. 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
1: Here are the current weather conditions as issued by Environment Canada.
2: High level,
1: mostly cloudy,
2: 18.
1: Wind from the east-southeast at 9 kilometers an hour.
2: In Fort Vermilion,
1: 19. Wind from the south-southeast
2: at 3 kilometers an hour.
1: For La Crete,
2: 18.
1: For
2: Garden River,
1: 17. Wind from the south-southeast
2: at 4 kilometers an hour.
1: And Fort Chipewyan,
2: sunny,
1: 17. Wind from the northwest
2: at 22 kilometers an hour.
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4: Get wisdom, my mother said, the day she caught me throwing a Bowie knife in the air and trying to catch it. Mom was wise. She taught me God's rules. Love God with everything you've got. Love your neighbor as yourself. Do unto others as you'd have them do unto you. And she had practical rules for life. You want to change the world? Make your bed. Start the day cleaning up after yourself, and you'll make a fine husband one day. Lately, I've been scribbling down some rules for life. Here are five. For every action, there is an equal and opposite government program. Men are from Earth. Women are from Earth. Deal with it. Don't worry about what other people think of you. Chances are, they aren't. And the one thing that unites all humans is that deep down inside, we all believe we are good drivers. It's true. The world's tallest man-made structure for more than 3,800 years was Egypt's Great Pyramid of Giza. But today, the world's tallest building is the Burj Khalifa in Dubai. It's home to the world's fastest elevator. It'll whisk you upwards at a dizzying speed of 65 kilometers an hour. But you may want to stop at floor 76 for a dip in the world's highest swimming pool before continuing to a suite that could set you back a mere $5,000 a night. The building boasts 160 floors and is close to a kilometer high. The secret to its stability? A massive foundation consisting of 110,000 tons of concrete and 192 steel piles wedged 64 feet into the earth. A firm foundation is essential for buildings, and for life, too. As I enter my sixth decade, I realize that certain rules for life have so often steered me back on track. Here are just three of them. Rule 1, be thankful. I have discovered gratitude in the back of an ambulance when I thought my wife wouldn't make it, when gossip threatened my reputation, when hail the size of a third grader mulched my garden, traumatized our tomatoes, crushed our cucumbers, blanched our beans, chopped our celery, and squished our squash. But as my wife and I surveyed the damage, we thought of friends whose houses were dented and farmers whose crops were ruined. Like those steel piles wedged into the earth, gratitude slays resentment and delivers perspective and a solid foundation for life. Rule 2, friends are like books. You can't read them all, so choose the best ones. A young guy said to me, my parents are always after me about my friends. I said, that's because they care about you. Friends can make or break your life. 1 Corinthians 15:33 says, bad company corrupts good character. Hang out with goats, and you'll smell like one. So give thanks, choose wisely, and rule 3, it's nice to have things,

0: Just don't let them have you. I always thought it strange that people bowed to idols. We would never do that, would we? Then I found my choose the best ones. By spending excessive time trying to impress people I didn't like with things I don't need so I could have air miles I was too busy to use. 1 Timothy chapter 6 says, "Godliness with contentment is great gain. For we brought nothing into the world, and we cannot take anything out of the world. But if we have food and clothing, with these we will be content. Nothing equals the riches of a satisfied heart." 3 rules for a full and rich life: give thanks, choose your friends wisely, and be content. And don't forget to make the bed. Did I make mine today? I did. I kid you not.
1: 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Thank you from Laugh Again.
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1: You reap what you sow, whether for good or evil. I'm Bill Glover, and I learned that the hard way. Dad left when I was 3, and we lived in poverty. Till I was 14, we rented a house owned by a church, and a woman in the congregation taught me and my sister Bible lessons. Her efforts would someday bear fruit for good. But then we moved, and new friends lured me into drinking and doing drugs. Soon I was dealing drugs because the money was good. But I didn't count on the consequences, like being robbed at gunpoint, always looking over my shoulder, and fearing a police raid. I hated my life, but I didn't know how to escape, so I began visiting a nearby church building at night. I climbed the stairs to the steeple, where I cried out to God asking forgiveness. One night, I heard a Christian program on the radio that really convicted me. The next day, I called the church's pastor, and he led me in a prayer of repentance. I flushed my drugs, found a church home, and began reading the Bible. I was making plans to go to Bible college when the police arrested me one day on charges pending for my drug days. The 4 months in jail awaiting trial were horrible, but God protected me. My pastor visited several times. My sentence was 4 months in a halfway house, a $4,000 fine, and 4 years of probation. I reaped what I had sown. I returned to the old neighborhood to thank the woman who taught me the Bible years before, and I repaid my old debts. I went to Bible college. God has given me a wonderful Christian wife and 3 children, and today I'm a youth pastor and elementary school teacher. If the Son, therefore, shall make you free, you shall be free indeed.
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4: 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Romans 10:13. 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
1: The Bible says if you confess with your mouth Jesus is Lord and believe in your heart that God raised him from the dead, you will be saved.
0: Finished?
1: Yep.
0: Great. I'll read the disclaimer.
1: Disclaimer?
0: Really nice people can ignore the previous directions to heaven.
1: That's not true. The Bible says everyone has sinned and needs to be saved.
0: Everyone?
1: Everyone.
0: Well, then you're implying anybody can be saved.
1: Yes, if they confess Jesus as Lord.
0: Yeah, but anybody? No disclaimer at all?
1: Anybody.
0: But I know some people I'd never let into heaven.
1: But you aren't the judge. God is. And he's offered heaven to anyone who puts their faith in his son, Jesus.
0: But we

0: Need a disclaimer. 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
1: No!
0: Taxes, license, and dealer.
1: No!
0: A limited time offer.
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0: Void where prohibited by law.
1: Stop that!
0: Sorry.
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3: I am Hermann Dietrich, D-I-T-T-R-I-C-H. And I am married to Erica. At present, I am now in Fort Vermilion at St. Luke's Anglican Church. He must increase, but I must decrease. John 3, verse 30.

0: There is a race to be run, but at the same time, there are things that entangle us, that divert us, that try to take us out of the race. The writer of Hebrews warns that although his readers were genuine believers in the Lord Jesus Christ, they were in danger of becoming entangled in things which diverted them and took them out of the race.
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Well, good morning. If you got your Bible this morning, I'm going to read from Hebrews and chapter 12. If you've been with us over recent weeks, you'll know that we have been looking into this letter to the Hebrews, and this is going to be our last look into it. But I'm going to read from Hebrews chapter 12, and I'll read from verse 1 down to verse 11. Therefore, since we are surrounded by such a great cloud of witnesses, let us throw off everything that hinders and the sin that so easily entangles, and let us run with perseverance the race marked out for us. Let us fix our eyes on Jesus, the author and perfecter of our faith, who for the joy set before him endured the cross, scorning its shame, and sat down at the right hand of the throne of God. Consider him who endured such opposition from sinful men, so that you will not grow weary and lose heart. In your struggle against sin, you have not yet resisted the point of shedding your blood. You've forgotten that word of encouragement that addresses you as sons. My son, do not make light of the Lord's discipline, and do not lose heart when he rebukes you, because the Lord disciplines those he loves, and he punishes everyone he accepts as a son. Endure hardship as discipline. God is treating you as sons. For what son is not disciplined by his father? If you're not disciplined, and everyone undergoes discipline, then you are illegitimate children and not true sons. Moreover, we have all had human fathers who disciplined us, and we respected them for it. How much more should we submit to the Father of our spirits and live? Our fathers disciplined us for a little while as they thought best, but God disciplines us for our good, that we may share in his holiness. No discipline seems pleasant at the time, but painful. Later on, however, it produces a harvest of righteousness and peace for those who have been trained by it. Therefore, strengthen your feeble arms and weak knees. Make level paths for your feet, so the lame may not be disabled, but rather healed. Well, that's a rich passage, and we're only going to have the time to look at some of the main issues there. And my text really is verse 1. I'll read it to you again. Therefore, since we are surrounded by such a great cloud of witnesses, let us throw off everything that hinders and the sin that so easily entangles, and let us run with perseverance the race that is marked out for us. There is a race to be run, but at the same time, there are things to entangle us, which will divert us, take us out of the race, and he is warning them that although these Hebrew believers were genuine believers in the Lord Jesus Christ, they were in danger of becoming entangled in things which took them out of the race. I was reading actually just a few days ago about a man called Lloyd Scott, who set a new world record for the slowest marathon time by finishing the Edinburgh Marathon in 6 days, 4 hours, 30 minutes, and 57 seconds. But he was wearing a 130-pound deep-sea diving suit. He also ran the New York Marathon, but he did that a little shorter time, just less than 6 days. And he ran the London Olympics Marathon course in 2012. I don't think the race, just the course. And he finished that also in just under 6 days. And he raised many hundreds of thousands of dollars for Leukemia in Children charity, which he had been himself a victim of. When the writer says, run the race marked out for us and throw off everything that hinders, he's saying, get rid of those 130-pound

deep sea diving suits. Because we can get hold of things which cling to us, which begin to weigh us down. And as we'll see, we don't even realize that's what they're doing, because they very subtly, incrementally begin to take a prominent place in our lives, and they violate the purpose of the race. The idea of the Christian life being a race is quite frequent in Paul's writings. In Acts 20, verse 24, he says to the leaders in the church in Ephesus, "I consider my life worth nothing to me if only I may finish the race and complete the task the Lord Jesus has given me." 1 Corinthians 9, verse 24, he says, "Don't you know in a race, all the runners run, but only one gets the prize. Run in such a way as to get the prize." He said to the Galatians, "You are getting sidetracked. You are running a good race. Who cut in on you and kept you from obeying the truth? What was it that took you off course?" is his challenge to them. And in 2 Timothy 4, verse 7, Paul at the end of his life says, "I have fought the good fight. I have finished the race. I have kept the faith." The Christian life is not a static thing. We come to Christ and that's it. And now we just kind of keep ourselves out of mischief and hopefully one day get washed up on the shores of heaven. And it's little more than that. No, it's a race. It's a journey. There is development. There is progression. There is movement. There is further to go. And that is true for all of us. And to get there requires the word he uses here is run the race with perseverance. Perseverance is discipline. And again, in 1 Corinthians 9, verse 24, Paul writes, "Run in such a way as to get the prize. Everyone who competes in the games goes into strict training. They do it to get a crown that will not last, but we do it to get a crown that will last forever. Therefore, I do not run like a man running aimlessly. I do not fight like a man beating the air. No, I beat my body. I make it my slave, so that after I preach to others, I myself will not be disqualified for the prize." There is an intensity in those words. And Paul says, if I'm going to run this race, I do not run it aimlessly. I don't just drift along. A little bit of Sunday Christianity, but through the week, there's no serious attention to God. No serious attention to his word. We haven't time to do this, but if you go through Hebrews, as I have this week, to count the number of times he warns the people against the danger of drifting away, you'll see it's a preeminent thought in this letter. He warns about drifting. He warns about turning away from the living God. He warns about them having an unbelieving heart. He talks about them being hardened by sin's deceitfulness. He tells them they need to hold their confidence firmly to the end. He tells them to strengthen their feeble arms and to strengthen their weak knees, because every one of us is vulnerable. Every one of us is vulnerable. For some years, as you know, I was at Cape and Ray Hall in the north of England, where we had a year-long Bible school, which I led for a number of years. We had students who came to us from all over the world. They were there for a year's intensive study of the Word of God. They were all committed to Jesus Christ. They all declared that on their application forms. They were there because they wanted to grow in Christ. They were there because they wanted to be involved in serving Christ. They were there because they wanted to know the Word of God. The only textbook we used in that whole year was the Scriptures. The idea being, at the end of this year, you'll know what the Scripture says and the principles that govern the Christian life. And I used to say, at some point in the year to the students, I said, "Here's a sober, sad fact. Some of you, 5 years from now, will not be walking with God. Some of you in the future will be as far away from God as you could possibly be." You know, and Susan would say to me, "Wow, that's a bit tough, isn't it?" Why do you say that? Because it happens every year. Not because people deliberately, willfully reject the gospel or reject the Christian life or reject what they've known of Christ. They just incrementally begin to drift.

incrementally allow something to take the place as the priority in their lives of the role of Jesus Christ and his agenda and his purposes and his resources. And I've seen it happen again and again. It will happen amongst us in this crowd here this morning. Some of you already know it's happening. And we'll see in a moment ways in which it is happening in some of our lives already. Some of us think we stand. Well, you're especially the dangerous ones. Take heed lest you fall. How do we avoid this? I want to look at three things in this passage, three headings. First of all, be sure to observe. There's certain things he tells us we need to observe. Secondly, be sure of the obstacles. He points out some of those obstacles. And be sure of the objective, which he also points out here. So first of all, be sure to observe. And I take that from verse 1. Therefore, since we are surrounded by such a great cloud of witnesses, let us throw off everything that hinders and the sin that so easily entangles, let us run with perseverance the race marked out for us. Who are these great cloud of witnesses? I think it's highly unlikely. He's talking about a crowd of spectators who've all gone before looking out of heaven and cheering us on, saying, wow, that's good, keep going. We don't know how much those who've gone before us, who've already died, who already have know about what's going on earth anyway. We just don't know. But I don't think that's the meaning that the writer has in mind here. More likely, the cloud of witnesses are the people he's just written about in chapter 11, which we looked at last week, where he talks about a whole string of people who lived by faith. You remember that? That's why verse 1 says, therefore has a reason for being there. And the therefore is the link. What has gone before is look at these men, these women who lived by faith. Look at all the wonderful things that happened to them. Look at all the terrible things that happened to them as well. Look at the fact that none of them received what they're really looking for. They're looking for a better land, etc. He says, therefore, because of this, realize we have a crowd of witnesses to the utter sufficiency of God, and look at them and listen to them and learn from them. It is not so much that they are watching us as a cloud of witnesses, but we are watching them, and their lives are to us a witness of the sufficiency of God in people's lives. Look at Abraham, he might say. Look at the witness of Abraham's life. He trusted God to bring about what God had promised him, though he waited for years and years and years. He battled with doubt. The very thing God had promised was impossible at the time, became even more impossible as time went on. He said, look at him. Don't expect everything's going to happen like this. Look at Abraham. He's a witness to the fact you wait until God in his timing brings about what he has purposed. Look at the witness of Moses. Moses trusted God for what seemed to be an impossible task that seemed to be completely outside of his ability. I can't. Who am I? God said, I'll be with you. And Moses was nervous about that. Well, who are you? Well, I am who I am. I am in the present tense, totally sufficient. And Moses had to step out in obedience to God, knowing humanly he risked everything. And he discovered God was faithful. He's a witness to what it means to live by faith in God. Look at Abel. He was murdered because he acted in faith and his brother didn't. And his brother was jealous and killed him. People get killed, you know, because they're faithful to Jesus Christ and faithful to God. Look at the witness of Noah. He mentions him, who's willing to believe something nobody else believed. And they mocked him and thought he was a fool. But he believed it because God had said it to him. And the list goes on, as you know, men and women, many of whom had 1,000 reasons for giving up, 1,000 reasons for drifting away, but they didn't. And they are the witnesses to us of the faithfulness and sufficiency of God when you cannot see sometimes what God is doing. That's why in verse 39 of Hebrews 11, it says, these were all commended for their faith, yet none of them received what had been promised. Which means this, none of us get it all here and now.
And we're aware of what we don't have. We're aware.

of what is real. We're aware of what has not yet come to fruition in our lives. But keep trusting Him. Keep trusting Him. Keep persevering. Perseverance is a good word in the New Testament. Revelation 2, verse 3, to the church in Ephesus, Jesus who wrote that letter says, you have persevered and have endured hardships for my name. You've not grown weary. Many of us do get discouraged. There are times in all of our lives when we do wonder what God is doing. We wonder if He's doing anything at all. We do wonder why our prayers are unanswered, and we ask, is it because I'm praying wrongly? I'm not praying enough. Is there something in my life to stop my prayers getting through? Or is it because God is not answering them? And we battle with these things. I battle with these things that I'm sure most of us have. We sometimes wonder, is it even true? Am I kidding myself? I know a guy who said to me not long ago that he wasn't sure if God existed or not, and he wanted to believe, but didn't really have enough evidence to believe. So he said, I was standing on the, it was a wooded path, and I said, God, if you are real, move that piece of wood from there over to here. And nothing happened. So that's his answer. It's no God. God doesn't play tricks like that, does he? We wonder, why doesn't God, I mean, there's so much mess in the world. Why doesn't God make himself so incredibly obvious to people that everybody would know? Either believe or reject, and reject would be the hard thing to do because the evidence is so strong. Now, these questions have been asked before as well. These questions have been asked by these folks through the Old Testament scriptures. Because although there were victories in Hebrews 11 that were seen through the Old Testament history, there were also fears, there were disappointments, there were defeats, there were unanswered prayers. I read these verses last week in Hebrews 11, verse 35. Others were tortured and refused to be released. Some faced jeers and flogging, whilst others were chained and put in prison. They were stoned. They were sawn in two. They were put to death by the sword. They went about in sheepskins and goatskins, destitute, persecuted, mistreated. The world wasn't worthy of them. They wandered in deserts and mountains, in caves and holes in the ground. Yet these were all commended for their faith. Not for their faith to get out of their problems. You know, you're going to be sawn in two, for instance. That's one of the things he cites. Well, I have faith that God's going to get me out of this. No, we have faith in God, no matter what happens circumstantially. And one of the easiest ways to drift away from God is to become a fair weather Christian that says, if God will make life good for me, I will trust him. And if the sun is shining and the sky is blue and the grass is green, I'll worship him and love him and serve him. But if the lights go out, and I don't know what's going on, life becomes hard, and inevitably doubts begin to arise within our hearts, I'm not going to doubt my doubts. I'm going to believe my doubts and doubt what I believe, because what I believe is that God is good and God is present and God is doing something. So he says, to avoid all of this, be sure to observe what God has done in other people's lives in the past. And don't just read the good stories. Read the tough stories as well. Secondly, be sure of the obstacles. Because we want to say in the middle of verse 1, let us throw off everything that hinders and the sin that so easily entangles. There are things that hinder. There are things that entangle. And the things that entangle are not normally intentional. We suddenly find things beginning to get in the way in our lives, and we get diverted, and before long we're wrapped up in them, and before long we are sidetracked. It's not necessarily the wrong things that get us into trouble. It's often the right things that get us into trouble because we think they're okay. You ever notice when Jesus was tempted in the wilderness, he was not tempted to do one thing that was wrong. It's not wrong to turn stone into bread. I mean, there's no law against that. It wasn't wrong for people to recognize he was the Son of God by jumping off the temple. It wasn't wrong for him to be invited to rule the world. One day he would. The most subtle attacks of the devil are taking the things that are in themselves legitimate, in themselves nothing wrong with them, but feeding them into our lives in a wrong way for a wrong purpose. John Piper writes, the fight of faith

0: For the race of the Christian life is not fought well or run well by asking, what's wrong with this? Or what's wrong with that? But by asking, is this the way of greater faith in God and of greater love and of greater purity and of greater courage and of greater humility and of greater patience and of greater self-control? Not is it a sin, but does it help me run the race, or is it in the way?
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2: 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I am the way, the truth, and the life. No one can come to the Father except through me.
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4: High level,
3: mostly cloudy,
4: 20.
3: Wind from the southwest
4: at 4 kilometers an hour. In Fort Vermilion, 21. Wind from the west-northwest at 2 kilometers an hour. For La Crete, 20. Taking a look at Garden River, 21. Wind from the southeast at 4 kilometers an hour. And Fort Chipewyan,
3: mostly cloudy,
4: 18.
3: Wind from the northwest at 21 kilometers an hour. Gusting to 30. 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
5: Welcome to Expectant Faith Devotionals, a daily application of faith in the Lord Jesus Christ. The impending mission, and this gospel of the kingdom will be preached in all the world as a witness to all the nations, and then the end will come. Matthew chapter 24, verse 14. From the fall of man in the Garden of Eden until this day, there has been a darkness which has covered the earth. It is not so much a physical darkness, but the lack of the brilliance of the light of Christ, the knowledge of God in Christ. When the heart of man, because of his choice to sin against God, was plunged into this darkness and blindness, the mercy of God was persistently working to bring men to the light of the knowledge of himself. This he did through his marvelous creation. For though there was a curse upon the earth as a result of Adam's sin, there would shine forth every day and night the manifested glory of God. David in Psalm 19 declared this, "The heavens declare the glory of God, and the firmament shows his handiwork. Day unto day utters speech, and night unto night reveals knowledge. There is no speech nor language where their voice is not heard." Paul confirms the truth of the declarations of David when by the Spirit he wrote to the believers in Rome, "For since the creation of the world, his invisible attributes are clearly seen, being understood by the things that are made, even his eternal power and Godhead. It is for this reason, the witness of God throughout the ages through the creation, that all men are without excuse. The testimony and witness of God is everywhere in creation, from the heavens to the earth. It is a revelation of his glory, and though man in his ignorance and darkness chooses not to see it, it is still revealed, ever seeking to penetrate the heart of unbelief." When Christ came to this earth and began to preach and teach the multitudes concerning the coming of the kingdom of God, he did so from the standpoint of him being not only a king, but the king. One of his titles was not only the King of the Jews, but the King of Kings and Lord of Lords. In essence, this is what he declared to Pontius Pilate just before he was led away to be crucified. Jesus said to Pilate, "My kingdom is not of this world. You say rightly that I am a king. For this cause I was born, and for this cause I have come into the world, that I should bear witness to the truth." When we come to the place of considering Christ, this one who in the fullness of time in the sight of God came into this world to bear witness to the truth, we see him revealing to mankind in great measure, and this according to man's capacity to receive it, that he was declaring and revealing the glory of God. It would be in Christ walking this earth and ministering to the multitudes that the Father would be seen, be known, be heard. The glory

0: that was revealed through the creation would be magnified in the revelation of God in Christ. Until he died on Calvary, we saw God in his mercy, goodness, love, and graciousness in dealing with lost mankind. However, with the resurrection of Christ, his ascension into heaven, and the giving of the Spirit of God at Pentecost, there would be the unveiling of his power, a power not only to save, but to reach the ends of the earth with a life-giving message of his truth. He was the light that came into this world of darkness, but also the life that would come into the heart to save and sanctify. His glory now would be revealed in the lives of those who had responded in faith to him, taking him as their Lord and Savior. Christ, through his church, is reaching forth to the ends of the earth, saving as many as possible. He is coming for them. Dear Father, make your mission ours. In Jesus' name, amen. 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

0: you can't move forward in what God has for you if you're always looking back and you're checking the rear view.
1: 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Benny DeShera says the enemy cannot take your salvation, but he will try to stop your progress.
0: If the devil can convince a third of heaven's angels to fall with him when he was cast out of heaven, he can come after you and I. And if you're a Christian and you're moving in your purpose, there's a bigger target on you. And what I learned from that is you can't move forward in what God has for you if you're always looking back and you're checking the rear view.
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0: When Jesus fasted for 40 days, Satan preyed on the fact that he was hungry, saying, "If you are the Son of God, turn these stones into bread." Jesus quoted Deuteronomy 8:3, "It is written, man does not live by bread alone, but by every word that comes from the mouth of God." Even as Satan continued to tempt him, Jesus used the word as his weapon against the enemy. Memorizing verses is not optional for a spiritual warrior. Much of the armor of God is defensive in nature, but the word is a sword, an offensive weapon to beat down the lies of the enemy and win against his attacks.
1: If you'd like to learn more, go to everymanawarrior.com. 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
1: Always be ready to defend, to declare the reasoning for our beliefs, what we believe, to give to everyone who asks you an account, a reason for the hope that is in you. Does it make any difference what you believe? Yes.

0: It does. Warning after warning in the scripture concerning not believing the truth but believing false doctrine. So the question comes, well, does it make a difference? Yes, it does. It matters greatly what you and I believe.
1: Many people insist there's no such thing as absolute truth. They say it's enough to have your own personal truth and believe it sincerely. Today on In Touch, the teaching ministry of Dr. Charles Stanley will see the danger in that kind of thinking as we begin a series titled, Know What You Believe.
0: Does it really matter what you believe as long as you believe something? I mean, as long as you have something to believe in, does it really make any difference what that is? Well, some people would say yes, and some people would say no. It really doesn't make any difference as long as you believe in something. Does what you believe make any difference? Well, let's see what God says in His Word, and I want you to turn, if you will, to 1 Peter chapter 3, and the title of this message is simply that. What you believe, does it matter? 1 Peter chapter 3, Peter's writing to believers who are scattered all over the world of his day, who are undergoing persecution, people who are ostracizing them and harassing them, physically abusing them, criticizing them, and it's because of their belief, what they believe in primarily. So he says to them in 1 Peter chapter 3, beginning in verse 13, he says, "And who is there to harm you if you prove zealous for what is good? But even if you should suffer for the sake of righteousness, you are blessed, and do not fear their intimidation, and do not be troubled. But sanctify Christ as Lord in your hearts, always being ready to make a defense to everyone who asks you to give an account for the hope that is in you, yet with gentleness and reverence. And keep a good conscience, so that in the thing in which you are slandered, those who revile your good behavior in Christ may be put to shame." Now, I want you to notice this 15th verse for a moment. When he says, sanctify Christ in your heart, what he means is simply this. Make the Lord Jesus Christ Lord of your life. Make Him Lord of your life. Then he says, always, not sometimes, always being ready to make a defense to everyone who asks you to give an account or reason for the hope that is in you, yet with gentleness and reverence. Now, does it make a difference what you believe? Yes, it does. Now, think about this from two lights. Number one, just plain old human reasoning says it does make a difference what I believe. Why? Because every single facet of your life and mine is affected by what we believe. For example, your attitude toward yourself is highly influenced by what you believe about your personhood, what you believe about your abilities and your capacities and whether you're worth something or not. What you, for example, your attitude about other people. What do you believe about other people? Do you believe that they're worthy of being loved, that they're to be used? Do you believe that they're just the physical beings like animals, or do you believe they're the creations of God? It's going to affect how you treat them. What you believe, for example, about your attitude towards your vocation. Do you believe that your vocation is what God would have you to do? Is this the will of God for your life, or is this just another job just to make a living? It has to do, for example, and affects your sense of excellence in life and how you carry out your responsibilities and duties. Do you believe that it's the will of God for you? Do you believe that it's best for you and everybody concerned that you put in a good day's labor, that you give your best in whatever you do? It may not be as good as someone else's, but it's your very best. Do you believe that's important? What you and I, our attitude, what we believe makes all the difference in the world. What I believe about God certainly is going to affect every single aspect of my life. So when somebody says, well, look, as long as you believe something, isn't that all that matters? No, it's not. And so the question is, does it matter what you and I believe? Plain old human reasoning says, yes. Anything that affects my decisions in life and affects every facet of my life certainly is important. It does matter what you believe. But not only just plain human reasoning, but also, for example, the warnings of the Scripture concerning false doctrine and error. And I want you to turn to several of these, and let's just look at them for a moment, because when you and I think about it, if I'm believing error, if I'm believing false doctrine, then it's certainly going to affect my life. So let's look at several passages of Scripture. Turn to 2 Peter chapter 2 for a moment. And if you'll notice in this first verse, listen to a warning. Here's several warnings that God gives us in the Word. if what we believe didn't make any difference, these warnings wouldn't be here. 2 Peter chapter 2, verse 1.

Peter says, but false prophets also rose among the people, just as there will also be false teachers among you who will secretly introduce destructive heresies, even denying the master who bought them, bringing swift destruction upon themselves, and many will follow their sensuality, and because of them, the way of the truth will be maligned. And in their greed, they will exploit you with false words. Their judgment from long ago is not idle, and their destruction is not asleep. Here is a warning that we have to watch out for false doctrine and for error. Turn, if you will, on back over to 2 Timothy for a moment. Back toward Hebrews and 2 Timothy. And look, if you will, a passage here. I want you to notice Paul is challenging Timothy here in verse 2 of this fourth chapter to preach the word, be ready in season, out of season, reprove, rebuke, exhort, and with great patience and instruction. Then he says, another warning, listen to this. He says, Timothy, the time will come when they or people will not endure sound doctrine. They don't want to hear it. But wanting to have their ears tickled, they will accumulate for themselves teachers in accordance to their own desires, and will turn away their ears from the truth, and will turn aside to myths. But you be sober in all things, endure hardship, do the work of an evangelist. He says, fulfill your ministry. He says, there's going to come a time when people do not even want to know the truth. They don't want to hear the truth. And what they're going to do is they're going to find some people who will teach them exactly what they want to know. Turn to John chapter 8 for a moment. John chapter 8, and if you will look at the 24th verse, and listen to what he says in this 24th verse. Jesus is talking to the Pharisees, and they're doubting who he is and arguing with him and so forth and denying who he is. And so he says in verse 24, he said, I said therefore to you that you shall die in your sins, for unless you believe that I am he who I say I am, he says you shall die in your sins. Does it make any difference what you believe? Jesus says, yes, it does. If you don't believe that he is who he says a person will die in their sins. And the Bible says the wages of sin is death. The gift of God is eternal life through Jesus Christ our Lord. It is appointed unto man once to die, and after this the judgment. If a person dies in their sins, that means they die without Christ and are absolutely hopelessly and helplessly lost. Does it make any difference what you believe? Yes, it does. Warning after warning in the scripture concerning not believing the truth, but believing false doctrine. And it's interesting that Paul warns again, and Peter warns here, both of them warn again and again and again about listening to things that are not true and listening to those who are teaching things that are not true. So the question comes, well, does it make a difference? Yes, it does. It matters greatly what you and I believe, which simply leads me to say, secondly, this, not only it does matter, but you and I should develop a belief system that we can live by and that we can die by. Now, listen to what he says again in 1 Peter, again, as we notice in this third chapter, in the 15th verse. He says, sanctify Christ, that is, set Christ apart as Lord in your life, always being ready to make a defense to everyone who asks you to give an account for the hope that is in you. He says, do it now with gentleness and reverence, not haughtily, not pridefully, not crudely, not in some ugly fashion, he says, but with reverence and gentleness. Now, I want you to look at that verse for a moment. He says that you and I should have a belief and a belief system that is such that, notice what he says now, that we would be ready, that is to be prepared, to make a defense, ready to defend our belief to everyone, not some people, not once in a while, but always ready to make a defense to everyone, he says, who ask us to give an account, to give a reason for our hope. That is, you think about this. When you and I say that we've been saved, if somebody said to you, well, do you know that you're going to heaven when you die? Yes, I do. Well, tell me why you believe that. What is your reasoning for that? How can you be so sure that you're going to heaven when you die? Do you believe that your body is going to be resurrected one of these days? Yes, I do. Why do you believe that? Well, here's the reason I believe that. Well, what's the proof of that? How can you be so sure of that? Well, do you believe that just your sins have been forgiven? Yes, I do. Well, how are you sure? You see, people have a right to ask you and me who believe in Jesus Christ as our Savior, who claim to be Christians. They have a right to ask us, what do you believe? Why do you believe it? And what is your reasoning for believing this? How can you say that you're staking your whole eternal future on something that you read?

in the Bible. That is, why would you believe such? They have a reason to ask us, well, you mean you tithe your income? Yes. Well, explain to me, how is it that you can take 9/10 and you mean to tell me that 9/10 will go further than 10/10 because you gave a tenth to God? Well, where do you get that from, and why do you believe that, and what's the basis of that? People who are unbelievers have a right to ask you and me what we believe and why we believe it, and we have the responsibility of giving them a reason why. And this is why he says, watch these words now. He says, set apart Christ as Lord in your life, always, not sometimes, being ready, prepared to make a defense. Now, there are a lot of people, for example, who say, well, I'm not sure I could do that. I don't know. What do you mean by belief system? Here's what I mean by belief system. I mean by belief system, that is, in thinking in terms of our whole idea of beliefs and what we believe, I'm talking about a set of beliefs that you have based on the Word of God, which govern and direct your life. That is, there's some things that must be determining factors in your life. For example, we say the ultimate word of authority is the Bible, the Word of God. In your life and my life, there are some foundational truths that govern how we operate, that govern our whole lifestyle, as we said a few moments ago, every aspect of our life. Well, if I should ask you today, what is your belief system made of? That is, what are the things that you believe, that you stake your life on, that govern your life, determine your decision-making process, things you want to live by and things you want to die by? Now, some people have some beliefs that they believe very strongly. Not necessarily the truth, but that's the way they believe them because they've been taught them. And so often we hear people who will write us and say, well, this is what I have been taught all of my life, but when I listen to you explain the Word of God, somehow the two do not match. Well, listen. The question is, how did your belief system develop? That is, all of us have a set of beliefs about different things, but we're talking about primarily beliefs about every aspect of life, those beliefs that are based upon the Word of God. Now, there's a whole segment of society out there who has absolutely no concern, no care, and no respect for the Word of God. Well, now, you can't make somebody believe what they don't want to believe. The issue is this, that you and I are to so live our life, and we're to be able to so to defend our faith. When we come up against people like this, first of all, we want them to see our lifestyle. Secondly, we want them to see what we believe. And what we want to be sure about is that what we say we believe and the way we live are consistent with each other. Otherwise, they have a reason to doubt that what we believe really works. Because if it really worked, we'd be living by it. Those people who say, I'm not interested in the Bible, that's an old antiquated book that's totally outdated. Well, it's interesting that those of us who have peace and joy and happiness in our life, and those of us who have a sense of contentment and can face death, believe in the resurrection, believe there's a heaven after this one, and have a lot to live for, and watch God enable us to endure difficulty and hardships and trials and troubles and tribulations with a joy in our heart and an indestructible faith. We wouldn't swap what we have for anything out there. Amen? No way in the world. We wouldn't swap what we have. Now, on the other hand, I understand that people oftentimes have not been taught, and when they begin to listen, the Spirit of God begins to identify to their heart and say to them, that is the truth. You see, there's a witness of the Holy Spirit that says that is true, that is not true. Now, listen carefully. When we talk about a belief system, we're talking about developing a set of beliefs. Listen. That becomes a part of your mental grid. And that is that everything you hear as you develop that belief system, everything you hear gets run through that. And so therefore, if that grid system is made up of truth, biblical truth, every time you hear error, if you are deepened in that truth and you are establishing that truth, when error comes your way, something goes off that says, that doesn't match what? It doesn't match the grid. And the grid is very important, and it's very important what that grid's made of, and it's very important how that grid system within you gets developed. And so therefore, for example, let's say here are your kids, you try to teach them the best you know how, and they go away to college, and they hear all these things that you know and they know are absolutely not correct. Well, they have to choose. Am I going to try to take out of my grid those things that my godly parents taught me and replace them with this so-called up-to-date philosophy where anything goes? And accept all kinds of immorality as a way of life, and accept all kinds of lifestyle as a way of life. Am I going to accept these things, or am I going to stick with, am I going to stick with the eternal truth of the living God? So oftentimes people whose belief system is right about so many things,
if they allow themselves to be, as we saw in the scriptures, deceived by

those who teach error, deceived by false doctrine, which is usually mixed up with enough truth that it sounds good. And if you'll notice over and over again in these scriptures about false doctrine and deception is the word here, according to what they desire. Heaping teaches itching ears, what they desire, what they want to hear. And you see, you can replace godly wisdom and you can replace truth in your grid system with what is not truth, if that is what you choose to believe because that's the way you want to live. What we're talking about is a grid system that's based on the truth of God's Word that will stand the test of arguments, life, and death. And if it won't stand the test of death, if I were you, I'd get rid of it. Because one thing for certain, we're all going to die one of these days. And if what you believe is, listen, if it's not adequate to live by, it won't be adequate to die by. If it's not adequate to die by, it won't be adequate to live by. So what you have to decide is this. What do I believe? Why do I believe it? Can I defend my beliefs? Or am I one of those persons who says, well, you know, I do believe some things, but I'm not quite sure what I believe. I think about the millions of people, for example, who sit in church week after week. And as they sit in church and listen and they go out and they live their life, and here's the problem. They call the Holy Spirit an it. They do not realize He's the person of the Trinity. They think you can be saved by being good. They would say that baptism is a choice you have in life and it's not really absolutely necessary. Or they would say, well, you know, you don't have to join a church to be a Christian, to be a believer, to be saved. That's true, but what kind of Christian would a person be without being instructed in the fellowship and the worship of God with His people? And so you could just go right down the list of things that people believe. For example, they say, well, I've trusted Jesus as my Savior, but am I saved? Well, I hope so. And I could go down a long list of things that I've heard people say, many of whom have been Christians or have said they've been Christians for years and years. Now, here's the issue. My friend, if this is the Word of God, which it is, and you believe it, then it's time that we understand exactly what we believe, why we believe it, and to be able to defend it, because we live in a society that is full of false doctrine and error, and it is everywhere. And many people can't even discern the difference. For example, this lady said to me on one occasion, she was telling me about how she watched the television and how she loved this, that, and she said, there are three favorite preachers I love. You're one of them. And then she named two of the very fine men. And she says, I just listen to you all every Sunday. And she says, I just get so blessed and I just love all of y'all. Well, I guess she was wondering and thinking that I was going to have this beam on my face and was saying, thank you very much for loving me. But you know what? I stood there sort of dumbfounded. Because I'm telling you, if I've ever heard three divergent theologies, absolutely, totally, diametrically opposed to each other, and I'm thinking, dear God, ma'am, one thing for certain, she couldn't tell me what she believed. Because you know what? Here's what she does. She's a pick and chooser. I choose a little bit of this. I pick a little bit of that. I choose a little bit of this and pick a little bit of that. What is she doing? She's picking and choosing what she wants to believe, what she wants to hear. Now, you put that kind of theology together and you mark this one down. You listen, say amen. Here's the thing you'll find. When you start finding people who are picking and choosing theology, 99.99% of the time, they're going to be off, totally out and left field on the absolute essential of the atoning death of Jesus Christ. And somewhere along the way, they're going to mix up some good works into their salvation. It just happens over and over again every time. So when somebody says, well, do you believe the Bible? I believe the Bible. Well, tell me what you believe. And oftentimes they can't. And so what I don't want you to do, I don't want you to be able to have to walk up to somebody in a very wobbly fashion and say, well, talk to me later. I have to think about it. No. Listen to what he says. He says, always being able to do what? Always being able to make a defense to everyone who asks you, what is the reason you believe what you believe? Why do you believe that? Now, I want to say again to fathers and mothers, listen, you need to instruct your children. I understand this. You can't hand down your theology. But yes, you can. You can hand it down to them. You can hand down your belief system. But here's what's going to happen. If it isn't solid, if it isn't absolutely established in something that's immovable, unchangeable, and defendable, you know what? Somewhere along the way, it's going to get tested, and they'll give it up. Now, even if you have done your very best as a parent, you've said, here's what I believe. Here's what God says. And you can hand it down. You know what they're going to do? They're going to test it out themselves. And sometimes they'll keep it. And sometimes they'll mix a little error with it. And ultimately, maybe we hope and pray that they'll come back to saying, you know what? My mom and dad were smarter than I thought they were. They knew more about God.

0: 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Or it may be that because you have not established what you believe, you can't really tell them what you believe. But listen, even if you can't, say to them, son, search for the truth. 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Very important what you and I believe, very important what we teach our children, because it affects every single area of our life and affects all of our relationships. 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
1: 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In today's Moment with Charles Stanley, we'll look at an important step of obedience for believers. That's coming up.
0: What are you living for? 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
9: Today's scripture reading is Hebrews chapter 4, verses 12 and 13. For the word of God is living and active and sharper than any two-edged sword, and piercing as far as the division of soul and spirit, of both joints and marrow, and able to judge the thoughts and intentions of the heart. And there is no creature hidden from his sight, but all things are open and laid bare to the eyes of him with whom we have to do.
1: Spiritual discernment is the ability to see life from a godly vantage point. One of the primary ways we develop this perspective is through Scripture, God's reliable revelation of himself. Throughout the Bible, he shows us who he is and how he works. Though the stories took place centuries ago, the principles remain relevant, offering discernment and guidance for today. God's Word is living and active. The words don't simply sit on the page. They illuminate our heart and reveal our thoughts and motives. When we approach Scripture with an open spirit, God gently brings to light things we might not see on our own, hidden motives, blind spots, and areas where we need to grow. Spiritual discernment involves seeing not just our circumstances, but also ourselves from God's perspective.
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0: 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If so, remember this. 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That kind of insight is a gift worth embracing.
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0: Does it matter whether you're baptized or not? Here's a moment with Charles Stanley.
2: I'll give you an example. This lady came down the aisle one Sunday morning, and big old tears in her eyes, and she said, I'm coming to be baptized. Well, I didn't ask her, but I looked at her and I thought, this lady's got some years on her. And so she said, she was 70-something, I forgot what it was. And she said, I was saved when I was a little girl. And I said, well, why weren't you baptized? She said, well, I don't really know. Maybe I was afraid of water or whatever it was. And she says, all these years I've known that I needed to be baptized, and today I finally got up enough courage to do it. Now, baptism is very important. If Jesus said, here's what you should do, and you refuse to do it, whatever the excuse or reasoning is, you have chosen to disobey God. So think about this. You mean to tell me that you are willing to trust your whole eternal destiny, your whole future, by trusting Jesus Christ, whom you cannot see, but you believe what the Word of God says, and you put your faith in Him, you trust Him as your Savior, but you won't trust Him to walk through a little water and have somebody in act of obedience symbolize what's happened in your life and bring you back up? And it's just a matter of seconds, just a few seconds, of fearless, courageous confession that they are sincerely, genuinely followers of Jesus Christ from this point on.
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4: Here are the current weather conditions as issued by Environment Canada.
5: In High Level,
4: mostly cloudy,
5: 20.
4: Wind from the north-northeast
5: at 5 kilometers an hour.
4: In Fort Vermilion,
5: 22.
4: Wind from the north-northwest
5: at 7 kilometers an hour.
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4: And Fort Chipewyan,
5: partly cloudy,
4: 19. Wind from the northwest
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Here is love vast as the ocean, loving kindness as a flood, when the Prince of Life, our ransom, shed for us his precious blood. 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

Have you ever seen the swiftness of a twinkle of an eye? It's here and gone before you realize. But if the coming of our Lord should somehow catch you by surprise, you'll be left here in the twinkle of an eye. You'll be left here in the twinkle of an eye.

sound aloud the warning, Christ is coming in the sky. Make no mistake, the hour is growing late. There'll be no time left to decide. Should you procrastinate right now, he'll save you before it gets too late.

Do you know what so-and-so did? When there is a need in your life, do you look at others and say in comparison, my needs are not so bad? I tend to do that, but God never sends revival when I look at others. He sends revival when I take my eyes off of everybody else and say, Lord, would you begin a work in my heart, in my life? Evangelist Gypsy Smith knew that well. And he said whenever he came to a community and wanted to believe God to do his greatest and most remarkable work,

0: First thing he would do is take a piece of chalk, draw a circle, step inside of it, and lift his heart and hands to heaven and cry out and say, "Oh God, would you send a revival to this circle, to my life? Are you in your circle?" This is Byron Paulus for OneCry.com.
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1: Hi, this is Ben Lowell, and this is Back of the Bible Canada with Dr. John Neufeld. Well, today we begin our final week of our series, No Compromise. So turn in your Bibles to Galatians chapter 5, verses 16 to 20, as Dr. Neufeld brings us a message titled, The Fruit of the Flesh is Death.
2: There is a language that's found in the Bible, and it's a language that's also found in every single person who trusts in Christ for their salvation. It's the language of the flesh and the spirit. The language is basic to biblical psychology, as well also to the biblical doctrine of the kingdom of God and the times of the end. See, here's what I mean. We're living at an interesting time in history. We're living at a time in which the kingdom of God has come. Look, it's arrived when God sent his son into the world. I don't know if you remember it, but it's a part of the ministry of Jesus, and it's recorded by Luke 17:20-21. But being asked by the Pharisees when the kingdom of God would come, he answered them, "The kingdom of God is not coming in ways that can be observed, nor will they say, 'Look, here it is,' or 'There,' for behold, the kingdom of God is in the midst of you." Interesting, wouldn't you say? Everyone knew that the coming kingdom of God, promised over and over again by the prophets, would be a time when evil would be vanquished and God's great end time blessing of his people would begin. The kingdom of God is the messianic home for the Messiah to come. He's the great king, David's descendant, who is destined to rule the world. And then there's Jesus, healing the sick, raising the dead, driving out demons, commanding all of nature, and it obeys his voice. The blind suddenly are given sight. The lame find their atrophied legs are made instantly strong. And they don't stagger to their feet. They leap to their feet like a deer. And the good news is being preached to the poor. And that's the conversation between Jesus and the Pharisees. Jesus says, "What do you think is happening? The great king, the bringer of the kingdom of God is in the midst of you. Don't you see it?" And yes, that is what's going on. The great end time expectation had broken into the present. The king, the Messiah, had arrived. But then there's the other part. Why is evil not being crushed? Why are the Romans still in control of Jerusalem? Why that part? And that brings us to the heart of New Testament theology. We're living in a remarkable time in history. It's an overlap of two ages. It's not that the old age of sin and death suddenly ended. In fact, inexplicably, it remains. And yet, overlapping this very age, there is the great and longed-for end times, the coming of the kingdom, with its power to bless and bring the entire world under the blessing of God. Well, so much could be said about how this is so, and that this will eventually bring us to the day when the old age comes to an end and is no more. The end is yet to come, but the present is very interesting indeed. Again, there's so much more I could say, but this matter of the coming of the kingdom overlapping with the old era is also true in the psychology of the individual Christian. The new has come, and yet the old, in some fashion, seems to remain. Now, up till now, in our study of Galatians, we have seen that Paul is arguing that we are justified or declared righteous before God, not by anything we have done or can do. Our situation is far worse than we had imagined. But we are saved by grace alone, and that grace is applied through faith alone. That is, what Christ has done for us is the only thing that can save. But Paul has been aware that there is a suspicion that if one believes this, won't it lead to immoral living? But he's been making the point that, well, it's back in Galatians 3:27, that is, as many as are baptized into Christ have put on Christ. And so good works do not contribute to our salvation, not even slightly, lest the cross of Christ be emptied of its glory and power, but good works flow out of our salvation. But let's get back to the statement that I've made, that the psychology of the Christian is such that there is a phenomenon, that the new has come, and yet in some fashion, the old is still there. So let's read our text. It's Galatians 5:16-20. "But I say, walk by the Spirit, and you will not gratify the desires of the flesh. For the desires of the flesh are against the Spirit, and the desires of the Spirit are against the flesh, for these are opposed to each other to keep you from doing the things you want to do. But if you are led by

the spirit, you are not under the law. Now, the works of the flesh are evident: sexual immorality, impurity, sensuality, idolatry, sorcery, enmity, strife, jealousy, fits of anger, rivalries, dissensions, divisions. Now, notice the three important words. The first is spirit, and the second is flesh. And the third, well, yeah, it's the law. Now, having done that, please notice the theme of this passage is spelled out. It does so in the form of a command. Walk by the Spirit. That's the call. And then comes the promise. If you do, you will find that you do not carry out the works of the flesh. And then, having given us the command and the promise attached to it, the motivation. For if you are walking in the Spirit, we are then told of the battle between the Spirit-filled life and the life of the flesh, a battle in which the law is powerless to contribute anything to that fight. Well, very good. That's the passage, but it's time to define our terms. So let's start by asking, what is meant by walking by the Spirit? We begin by noticing that every believer in Jesus who trusts only in the cross for his or her salvation has been gifted with the indwelling of the Holy Spirit. Paul will express this very clearly in 2 Corinthians 5:17. He says, "Therefore, if anyone is in Christ, he is a new creation. The old has passed away. Behold, the new has come." Now, this has often been called regeneration, or as Jesus called it, the new birth, or being born of the Spirit. You see, it's all connected. The Holy Spirit leads us to Christ. We then surrender to Christ, confessing that we can obtain forgiveness of sins and reconciliation with God through any other means than by the provision of God in the cross of Jesus Christ our Lord. But all that means that we have received a new nature, or what the Bible calls a new heart. Once dead to God, we're alive to God through the Holy Spirit who lives within us. Now, with this reality, we're also now given a command. You must let your conduct be governed by the Holy Spirit. That is, follow His direction. Follow His promptings. When He convicts you, listen and submit. When He makes you aware of the presence of God, sit up, take notice. When He gives you a hunger for God, let that hunger dominate you. And when He gives you a hunger for righteous conduct, lean in, don't resist. When He empowers you to use your gifts to serve Him, serve with gladness and enthusiasm, not with reluctance. Walk by the Spirit. And as you go through life, let the reality of the presence of the Holy Spirit permeate you. And with that command, as we've seen, comes the promise. If you do that, you will not carry out the desires of the flesh. Do you notice that? The new has come, but something of the old remains, and that something is the flesh. You're going to have the desires of the flesh until you die. And yes, we're going to answer what those desires are, because that's what Paul is about to speak about. Now, indeed, we should learn to recognize the desires of the flesh, because those desires keep popping up. So what is this thing that Paul calls the flesh? Well, sometimes Bible teachers have simply called it sinful desire. Even while we're new in Christ and our regenerate hearts now want nothing more than Christ, so that it is our highest desire is always Christ, Christ, Christ, and more Christ. That's all we want. Yet something of the old does remain that tends downward. There are habitual patterns derived from our fallen nature that will not be killed until Christ returns and destroys the old sinful age. Now, that's the background. Look again at verse 17. For the desires of the flesh are against the Spirit, and the desires of the Spirit are against the flesh, for these are opposed to each other to keep you from doing the things you want to do. Remember, I spoke about the psychology of the Christian. See, in some way, we're all divided people. A battle is waging in the heart of every Christian. There are two great opposing forces. On the one hand, the new nature cries out, I want Christ to be in the first place in everything. On the other hand, there is, notice the words twice repeated, once in verse 16 and then again in verse 17. The desires of the flesh, these are yearnings, lusts, strong, overwhelming impulses. So much so, says Paul, that these yearnings keep you from doing the things you want to do. There's an entire chapter in the Bible devoted to that battle. That's found in Romans chapter 7. There Paul will describe the battle of every Christian. We say, I don't understand my own actions. I do not do what I want. And then I do the very thing that I hate. And then there's the plaintive cry.
It is no longer me that is in the driver's seat. Rather, it is sin living in me. And the place where sin lives, that's my flesh. Now, we began by noting the command, followed immediately by a promise.

0: walk by the Spirit. That's the command. And the promise, if you do that, you're going to find that you're not gratifying the desires of the flesh. Then verse 17, Paul makes sure to remind us that we're not under the law. That's because the law has no power to destroy the flesh. So think of it on a personal level. You say, I'm never going to lust again. I'll not break out in anger again. I'm not going to be self-centered again. I will not. But then, no matter how hard you try, you do the very thing you're already committed not to do. What's the answer? Now, we're going to carry on this discussion tomorrow, but for now, we need to identify the desires of the flesh. Let's be crystal clear as to what they are.
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0: Our passage is very practical. What are the fruits of the flesh? What are the kinds of the results that come from the flesh, that part of our humanity that is at hostility towards God? And so Paul lists 16 activities that arise from the flesh. Now, while it's tempting to simply list all 16 one at a time and define what's meant by each one, I thought it best to place them into 4 categories. See, in my mind, these 16 are grouped in a way, and seeing them in 4 categories might make it easier to understand. So I start with the first category, which are the sexual sins or the misuse of God's gift of sex. And here we find the first 3. The first is sexual immorality. We have the Greek word porneia. It's a word from which we get our English word pornography. But for us, pornography mostly refers to pictures of illicit sexual depictions. But in the Greek, and I know the word has been widely discussed, it's a wide sweeping word. In effect, however, it refers to all sexual activity outside of the God-given boundaries of heterosexual marriage. And that's biblical. God invented the 2 sexes, and he also invented marriage and indicated that the gift of sex was to be celebrated within that framework only, kind of like a fireplace in some home. Fire's a good thing if it's in the fireplace. But if you light the fire on the living room floor, that which was intended for good will burn your house down, and it might even kill you as well. This is important to hear, most especially in our day. See, all those years as a pastor, I think I heard a fair bit of it. The amount of couples living together outside of marriage and claim to be walking with God. Let's define this matter, shall we? Sex outside of heterosexual marriage, regardless of the reason for it, is always a work of the flesh. It's rebellion against God. It's a despising of God's law. The second fruit of flesh is the category of wayward sexuality. It's impurity. The Greek word is akatharsia, which can also be translated as uncleanness. Now, this word is almost always used in relation to illicit sexual activity. Well, if that's the case, why does Paul add it here, given that he's already used the word porneia? Isn't this simply a synonym for the same thing? Well, in a sense, yes, but the idea of unclean is a word that's found in the Old Testament law. You're going to remember that there are many things that were unclean. I mean, one example is that if you touched a dead body, you're then rendered unclean for a period of time, and then you're required to go through a formal procedure in which you are made ceremonially clean. But all of these formal ritualistic behaviors are only outward. But they are a reminder of the need for inner purity, inner holiness, inner cleanness. And that's the idea here. A person might say, well, now I've never had sex outside of marriage, but they've harbored an inner uncleanness, a lust, a gazing at unclean images, and everything from the internet to the movies that you watch to your private family.

fantasies, all of these functions in which we lust in a place where we think we're safe from others. But it's an action of the flesh. It's hatred of God, who gave sex for marriage, the intimacy that bonds a man and a woman together for life, but also brings the next generation into the world. Okay, the fruit of the flesh occurs when we remove sex from the structures in which God has created it. It was always rebellion against the Creator. Now, the third word in this column is a word, sensuality. This is sexual behavior that lacks any restraint. Whatever walls may have been placed bounding our sexual activity have now been broken down. In this person is absolutely everything is sexualized, and all aims in life are reduced to ever more, ever different, ever more frequent, and ever more bizarre sexual forms of activity. It's a slide into a direction that knows no end. Sexual sin is not sometimes, but always the fruit of the flesh. Now, the second category contains numbers 4 and 5 of the fruits of the flesh, and they are what we might term religious sins. And for some, this is shocking. You've been trained to think that all religious activity is holy. But just a bit of reflection will tell you this is not so. For instance, you might remember that Jesus said more about improper and unholy attitudes in prayer than he actually said about the importance of prayer. Prayer is a public show. Prayer while nursing hatred for others. Prayer asking God to feed your desire for self and not for others. And yes, this is just one example of religion masking itself as holiness. But it's not holiness. So let's look at the two words defining religious sin. The first is idolatry. It was J.I. Packer who once said, any image of God, be it metal or mental, is not in keeping with the true God. All of that is idolatry. Indeed, let me expand that definition. Anything we see as the object of our greatest pleasure that is not the one true God is an abomination. In Romans 1, there's a list of idolatrous actions. It speaks of exchanging the knowledge of the one true God for images resembling mortal men, that is, all the human heroes we have or the images we adore, but then also images of the animal world and even objects in nature. I've heard this many times, so much so that it's already boring in my mind. You know, the person who says, yeah, I don't go to church, I worship God in nature. No, you don't. You worship not God, you're worshiping nature. You worship its beauty, as well as its bounty, as well as the feeling that it inspires inside of you. But in you, it does not excite worship and obedience to God and to His commands. It's a spirituality that's disconnected from God. And then Paul adds a second religious fruit of the flesh. It's called sorcery. It involves spells and incantations and other religious rites to get you what you want. Not to get the glory of God in all things. It's to get what you want, to spend on your own lusts and desires. It's using religion in the service of the God of self. And yes, this can be formal, things like voodoo and casting spells, but it's also found whenever we configure our faith to make it a matter of everything from, getting rich to getting, the love of your life. True Christians always pray, not my will, but thine be done. All other religious ideas are of the flesh. Take heed, all you worshipers of the prosperity gospel. Now, the third category, the largest one, because this category is so very complex. This category is all about relational sins or sins in which we fail to love the brother or the sister. We can go through these quite quickly because it takes little imagination to see them. The first is enmity, hostility towards someone. The second is strife, that is, we are in conflict so that it spills out in public. And it's interesting how many ways we find to do that. Yeah, it can be fisticuffs, but it's sometimes more sophisticated. It comes down to spreading rumors and slandering someone's perceived shortcomings, and then enlisting others to make sure that person gets marginalized. Third is jealousy. It's the green monster that begrudges someone the blessing that we have not had. Be it that financial terms or in terms of the accolades that others receive. Fourth, fits of anger. Nowadays we have something called anger management. And we do that because we know that there are a host of people in which the anger that they feel is always at the very surface. And it takes very little for it to boil over. Road rage when someone does something you don't like on the streets. Rage against a spouse so that he or she doesn't know when you're going to break out next time. Now, fifth, rivalries. You're out to stop a person and not let them have what you want.
6

0: dissensions. You simply disagree with people. It seems that no matter what they say, you find an area where you can point out they're wrong, and the matter spills out. And the seventh is envy. Yeah, that's the green monster that lives in so many, and how we find reasons to justify it. See, you might remember that it was the Apostle John that asked the question. It's a question that's asked very well. How can you claim to love God whom you've not seen if you fail to love your brother whom you do see? Now, it's not possible. Yeah, of course, we engage in all matter of self-deceit, claiming that we're holy, but the trail of damage that we've done testifies we're not holy at all. We come now to the last category, and here I might speak personally. I find this last category to be the saddest of a very sad list. This is the category of behavior that controls us. Addictions. We might think of the street person who just can't say no to either alcohol or drugs. The sex addict who knew this would destroy his family but just kept going. And here Paul lists two things that round out our representative list. The first is drunkenness and the second is orgies. The hungry person might say, you know, they want to eat. But they don't have to pig out. Even so, a person might enjoy the occasional glass of wine, but they don't have to allow it to become uncontrolled drunkenness. And orgies? No one needs that kind of sex. It's sex that's gone way out of its bounds. Now, here's the warning. Anyone who does these things will not inherit the kingdom of God. But you say, I thought we were saved by grace. Well, let me let you in on a little secret. You live by the flesh, and I promise you, your faith will disappear. And you'll no longer be capable of believing. This kind of stuff kills justification by faith. We're going to have to learn how to walk by the Spirit.
1: Thanks, John. I'm wondering, how do we understand both being justified by faith alone, and yet, if you live according to the flesh, you will die?
0: Yeah, so to be justified by faith alone. So when we say faith alone, I mean, those words, faith alone, do not preclude, first of all, fully repenting of our sins and throwing ourselves upon the mercy of God, and also this whole work of regeneration in the life of believers. So that's when Paul says, you know, I've been crucified with Christ. I mean, that's the whole point behind all of that. Faith alone brings transformation in the heart. So if a person says, I have faith, and yet are walking in the flesh, and that person most likely does not have faith, but rather what they have is some kind of an easy believism, or what Dietrich Bonhoeffer once called cheap grace.
1: Thanks so much, John, and remember to join us again tomorrow as we continue our series, No Compromise, right here on Back to the Bible Canada, where we teach the Bible. Every year at this time, I find myself saying the same thing and meaning it more each time. Thank you. You don't have to give, but you do. And that says something powerful about your love for God's Word and your desire to see it reach people who need it most. 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
3: Get wisdom, my mother said, the day she caught me throwing a Bowie knife in the air and trying to catch it. Mom was wise. She taught me God's rules. Love God with everything you've got. Love your neighbor as yourself. Do unto others as you'd have them do unto you. And she had practical rules for life. You want to change the world? Make your bed. Start the day cleaning up after yourself, and you'll make a fine husband one day. Lately, I've been scribbling down some rules for life. Here are five. For every action, there is an equal and opposite government program. Men are from Earth. Women are from Earth. Deal with it. Don't worry about what other people think of you. Chances are, they aren't. And the one thing that unites all humans is that deep down inside, we all believe we are good drivers. It's true. The world's tallest man-made structure for more than 3,800 years was Egypt's Great Pyramid of Giza. But today, the world's tallest building is the Burj Khalifa in Dubai. It's home to the world's fastest elevator. It'll whisk you upwards at a dizzying speed of 65 kilometers an hour. But you may want to stop at floor 76 for a dip in the world's highest swimming pool before continuing to a suite that could set you back a mere $5,000 a night. The building boasts 160 floors and is close to a kilometer high. The secret to its stability? A massive foundation consisting of 110,000 tons of concrete and 192 steel piles wedged 64 feet into the earth. A firm foundation is essential for buildings, and for life, too. As I enter my sixth decade, I realize that certain rules for life have so often steered me back on track. Here are just three of them. Rule 1, be thankful. I have discovered gratitude in the back of an ambulance when I thought my wife wouldn't make it, when gossip threatened my reputation, when hail the size of a third grader mulched my garden, traumatized our tomatoes, crushed our cucumbers, blanched our beans, chopped our celery, and squished our squash. But as my wife and I surveyed the damage, we thought of friends whose houses were dented and farmers whose crops were ruined. Like those steel piles wedged into the earth, gratitude slays resentment and delivers perspective and a solid foundation for life. Rule 2, friends are like books. You can't read them all, so choose the best ones. A young guy said to me, "My parents are always after me about my friends." I said, "That's because they care about you. Friends can make or break your life." 1 Corinthians 15:33 says, "Bad company corrupts good character." Hang out with goats and you'll smell like one. So give thanks, choose wisely, and rule 3, it's nice to have things, just don't let them have you. I always thought it strange that people bowed to idols. We would never do that, would we? Then I found myself sacrificing peace by spending excessive time trying to impress people I didn't like with things I don't need so I could have air miles I was too busy to use. 1 Timothy chapter 6 says, "Godliness with contentment is great gain. For we brought nothing into the world, and we cannot take anything out of the world. But if we have food and clothing, with these we will be content. Nothing equals the riches of a satisfied heart." 3 rules for a full and rich life: give thanks, choose your friends wisely, and be content. And don't forget to make the bed. Did I make mine today? I did. I kid you not.
2: 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Because of you, this ministry can carry on for another year, sharing the hope that's been changing lives for nearly 2,000 years. Thank you from Laugh Again.
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5: Here are the current weather conditions as issued by Environment Canada.
6: High level,
5: mostly cloudy,
6: 21.
5: Wind from the north-northeast
6: at 6 kilometers an hour.
5: For
6: Fort Vermilion,
5: 23. Wind from the west-southwest
6: at 6 kilometers an hour.
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6: Garden River,
5: 24. Wind from the east-southeast
6: at 3 kilometers an hour.
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2: Hi, this is Mandy, and you're listening to CIM Radio. Psalms 148, 1 and 2 says, "Praise the Lord. Praise the Lord from the heavens. Praise Him in the heights above. Praise Him, all His angels. Praise Him, all His heavenly hosts."

Hello there. I've been expecting you. I'm John Rhys Davies with Lamplighter Theatre. Welcome to Abingdon Falls. It won't take long till you see why people are drawn to this New England village, where neighbors visit and children play. It's a place of history, mystery, and new beginnings. But first, there's someone you need to meet and something you need to see. His name, Finian Jones. You might say he's a collector, but once you step inside his shop, you'll see he's much, much more. He's a collector of stories, from rare books of times long past. So enjoy a cup of Finian's finest blends as he invites you to an unexpected journey, one you are about to experience.

0: Yes, yes, I understand. I'm glad to help. Oh, and here he comes now. All right. Yeah, I'll let you know how it goes. Thank you so much. Goodbye. Hello, Jeremy. Your mother just called me on the duck here.
1: Hi, Mr. Finian.
0: Oh, rough day, I understand.
1: Terrible. Horrible. Just awful.
0: Well, any of those three would be enough. You know, I had a friend named Alexander who had a day like that. Why don't you pull up a chair and tell me all about it?
1: Well, it all started when my alarm clock went kaflooey. And I overslept, and my mom got mad at me. Then I missed the bus. Well, actually, I ran after the bus. And I tripped and fell and tore my new jacket, the one Mom just bought for me. And the big school kids were laughing at me. And then it got worser.
0: Got worser?
1: Worser.
0: I think the phrase is more worse.
1: But it was worser than more worse.
0: Oh, I see.
1: We had a pop quiz in math, and I flunked it. And then right before lunch, this bully kid comes up to me and slams me against the lockers. Just for fun. And the teachers blamed me for starting a fight.
0: Oh, Jeremy.
1: But then came the worstest worse of all. More worse than all the other worses. Mom says we're gonna move in 3 weeks. Again. And I'm gonna have to say goodbye to my best friend, Jordan. And I'll probably never see him again.
0: Wow, that is worse, huh?

0: So Mom says you're supposed to make me feel better.
1: Well, actually, I'm supposed to help you see better.
0: What?
1: Come with me. Now, please note the sign to your right. Up.
0: Danger. Unavoidable turbulence mixed with unexpected showers of blessings ahead. What does that mean?
1: Let's find out. You know what to do.
0: Open the door?
1: Be my guest.
0: Wow. I'm gonna miss this place. I love the Exploratorium.
1: And yet you've only seen a tiny fraction so far. This time, my friend, I am taking you to the very top.
0: Really? Are we taking Rolo?
1: Oh, no. Rolo doesn't go this high, so we're taking that.
0: Oh, the elevator.
1: Oh, that, my friend Jeremy, is no elevator. An elevator goes up and down. Boring. This is the Everylator. It goes everywhere you wish. Up and down and left and right and in parabolic circles when it's showing off and getting fancy. Come on, right this way.
0: It looks just like one of those antique elevators.
1: Mm-hmm. Complete with an antique operator.
2: I heard that.
1: One with very sharp ears. Jeremy, meet Mr. Jerry Rigsby, my extraordinary engineer and faithful friend. He is the one who invented Rolo, the Everylator, and many, many other amazer-terrifical things.
0: Wow, really?
2: Don't let him fool you, Jeremy. I'm retired. Which means I'm tired all over again.
1: Don't let him fool you, Jeremy. He's as fit as a fiddle, and you know how fit those fiddles can get.
2: You give me fits, it's more like it. So are you going to pummel the kid with witty sayings, or are you going to take a ride?
1: Pummel, ride, let's go with a ride. 8th floor west, please.
2: 8th floor west, all aboard!
0: But I thought there were only 7 floors.
1: 7 floors indeed, and 1 roof.
0: Oh, I've always wondered what that big dome thing was up there.
1: Well, let's find out, shall we?
2: Strap on your safety harness, Jeremy.
0: Safety harness?
2: Well, like Finian told you, this is no ordinary elevator. Ever seen an elevator with a steering wheel?
0: No.
2: Hang on. Altimeter, 1200. Longitude, 54 degrees. Latitude, 121 degrees. Horizontal axis, vertical. Cleared for takeoff. And here we go.
1: Oh, that's the Everylator accelerator lever, which means...
2: Approaching West Station.
0: Are we there?
1: Oh, no. That was just the lateral direction.
0: Lateral?
2: On up. Eight more.
1: Oh, Jeremy. Are you still with us?
0: I'm okay.
1: Oh, yes, you are. But you think you're breathless now. Wait till you see what's next. Oh, thank you, Master Rigsby.
2: You got it. This is Everylator 21627, taxiing off Victor Highway.
0: Wow, you can see all of Abington Falls from up here. There's the park, and Lily Lake, and there's my house. Cool.
1: Yes, it is. Now, about this giant dome you were inquiring about, what do you think might be inside?
0: I don't know.
1: The universe, my friend.
0: Huh?
1: Come on. After you.
0: Thanks.
1: Now, I'll shut the door and let your eyes get used to the nighttime. Look up.
0: Whoa, stars. Millions and millions of stars.
1: Welcome to the Universitarium.
0: Kind of like the planetarium?
1: Oh, much, much more. Yes, every exploratorium should have a universitarium.
0: Whoa, was that a shooting star?
1: Otherwise known as a meteorite, yes it was. You are looking at a perfect replica of the night sky over Abington Falls.
0: It's...
1: I know. Those were my words exactly. Whenever I'm having a terrible, horrible, awful, worser day like you, this is the place that I come to. When my little world seems out of control at times, I just look up. And I remember that God has a much, much bigger plan than I can ever ask, or think, or imagine. God makes all things work together for good, from infinitesimal electrons to giant stars 800 times bigger than our sun.
0: Whoa.
1: May I please borrow a hair, if you don't mind?
0: Ow!
1: Take a look. The same God who created all those stars and worlds above you is the same God who knows exactly how many hairs you have on your head.
0: Ow. Minus one.
1: Indeed. Thank you. Now, this way, please. I just happen to have a reading lamp over here. Excuse me. Hello, Jerry. Come in. Please send up the package.

0: Coming your way.
1: What package?
2: Something, well, unexpected.
1: Okay.
2: And here we are.
1: Oh, you want me to read something?
2: Well, not just something, not just anything, but definitely everything you could expect out of a good book.
1: The Unexpected Guests and Other Tales.
2: It's a collection, 3 stories. But God used the first one to help open my eyes. And maybe it'll open yours as well. Enjoy. We can talk about it later. Under the stars. Bye for now.
1: Bye. The Unexpected Return. Chapter 1. In those unhappy days for France, when its old monarchy had been overthrown and many noble families cast into the depths of misery, there lived on that side of the Rhine a family by the name Erlo.
3: Who is that? Are you expecting anyone?
4: Oh, I don't think so. Hide!
3: Are you going to answer it?
4: Go! Who is there?
5: It is me, Jacques.
4: Sir Jacques? Oh, Jacques. What are you doing here?
3: It is so good to see you, Sir Jacques.
6: Hello, Genevieve.
4: Why did you come here?
6: It is Thursday, Alexis. I brought you some food.
4: Oh, are you mad? There are people 100 feet from this spot who would murder you on sight.
6: I am not their enemy. I bring food. They can have some if they like.
4: Oh, don't be silly. How did you travel?
6: I walked.
4: Alone?
6: Of course.
4: Ooh, I'm surprised you made it this far. You know that my people hate your people. They believe the rich like you are the reason why they're poor.
6: It's not quite as simple as that.
4: I know, but in the middle of a revolution, it's hard to find rational minds. These are people who have nothing, so they have nothing to lose by killing you.
6: Why me? I'm not a member of the government.
4: No, but you look like them.
6: I should wear a different hat, then?
4: How could you be so casual?
6: I am just as horrified by the unrest as you are, but God knows that the poor still need to eat, even in the middle of the unrest. I will not stop doing God's will simply because it is dangerous.
3: Thank you for the food, Jacques. The bread, the cheese, the fruit. You're so generous.
6: You're welcome, Genevieve.
3: We will pray for your safety.
6: I should be going.
4: Wait. Go through the alley in the back and climb into the cart. There's a canvas you can hide under. Then I'll take you back to your home.
6: Thank you.

0: So here, the king orders Jeremiah to be arrested. This was one of the many times when Jeremiah could have lost faith. But does anyone remember what God said to him? You're all very quiet this evening. Charles, you're usually asking all the questions.
1: I'm sorry, Father, but it's a little hard to concentrate on the lesson tonight.
0: Yes, it is.
1: Even Pepin senses the danger. He never sounds like this.
2: Poor Pepin.
3: Lena, you don't look like you're getting any better. Richard?
4: Yes, my lady?
3: Would you go to the well and get Lena some fresh, cool water, please?
4: Yes, my lady.
1: When is the fighting going to end, Father?
0: I don't know, son.
2: It sounds like they're getting closer.
1: And growing in number. I fear the National Guard won't be able to hold them off much longer.
0: Our hope is not in the National Guard. Our protection is in the hands of the Lord. He is our stronghold, our refuge, and our salvation. From violent men, he rescues us. We must continue to pray.
3: Yes, let's pray.
0: Our Heavenly Father, we beseech you to place your hand of protection over us. We do not trust in the power of man, but in your protection. May restraint and civility prevail during this dreadful time in our country's history. We pray for France and all its...
5: Seize the Baron! Out of the way, madam!
6: Come with us, monsieur.
7: Where am I going?
6: Prison.
3: No!
0: So, the National Guard has joined the revolution.
5: King Louis doesn't deserve our protection anymore. Come on!
3: Don't take him!
6: Get out of the

0: way, woman.
1: Please, please don't take him, please.
2: Woman, if you don't want your children to be orphans, I would suggest you stand back.
3: Isabel.
2: There are 15 soldiers outside your property who've been instructed to kill anyone who offers up resistance. If I were you, madam, I wouldn't leave the house.
1: No, my husband.
0: Lady Isabel, I heard the commotion. What happened?
1: They've taken him, Richard. They took Jack.
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7: What are they going to do to Daddy?
8: Oh, Lena, come here. There's no need to worry.
7: Why did they take him?
8: I don't know, Charles.
7: We have to rescue him. We have to go now.
0: Charles, they are trained soldiers. They wouldn't hesitate to shoot even a boy of your age.
7: Richard, we cannot simply sit here and do nothing.
0: I know what your father would do if you had been the one taken.
7: What?
0: He would pray.
7: Fine, but we still need to do something.
0: Prayer is more powerful than anything we can do.
7: Yes.
0: Yes, God wants us to be willing to act on His behalf. But our first action should always be to pray.
7: What's going to happen to Daddy?
8: Children, would you leave Richard and me alone for a few minutes, please?
7: I don't want to be alone.
8: Go together into the next room. Go and pray now.
7: Yes, Mother.
9: Yes, Mother.
8: Oh, I don't think I can sit here and do nothing either, Richard.
0: But there is nothing we can do, my lady.
8: Jacques is not even a royalist. He is more a friend of the peasant than he is of the king.
0: I know that. But it'll be difficult to convince the rebels to ignore this ivory tower in which you live.
8: I will go to Alexis and Genevieve. Or Nicholas, or Pierre. Jacques has given all of them food or money throughout the years whenever they had need. And they know him. They can convince their friends not to harm my husband.
0: Those people have no authority within the ranks of the revolutionaries.
8: This is anarchy.
0: That is why I believe it would be best if we stay here.
8: Why are you trying to convince me not to save my husband?
0: Because it is too dangerous.
8: If your Amelia was in danger, is there anything I could say to hold you back from rescuing her?
0: No, my lady.
8: Please, take care of my children while I'm gone.
0: Why don't you let me go?
8: No, I know Alexis and Genevieve.
0: My brother is a revolutionary. Perhaps I can convince him.
8: Your brother is a fanatic. I'm sorry.
0: No, you're right. It would be difficult to reason with him. Go, I'll take care of the children.
8: Thank you.
10: Genevieve! Alexis!
7: Lady Isabel, what are you doing here?
8: They have taken Jacques. Is Alexis here?
7: No, he's out fighting. Do you know how dangerous it...
8: He's been thrown into prison. Can Alexis convince his people to free him?
7: Alexis has no voice in the revolt.
8: Well, then who does? Genevieve, can you help me in any way?
11: Open the door.
7: Hide, Isabel.
11: Now.
7: Hello, sir.
12: I saw a woman on a horse come to the back of your house.
7: A woman?
12: Where is she?

0: It was me.
1: Who are you?
0: She and her husband have helped us and many others. Leave her alone.
1: You're married to that wealthy baron, aren't you?
0: Yes. My name is Isabel, and my husband Jacques has just been thrown into prison.
1: A royalist?
0: No, he's not. In fact, he has been a friend to the poor for many years. He's bought food.
1: Is he fighting in our army?
0: No.
1: Then he is our enemy.
0: He is not. He simply does not think the answer to our problems is senseless killing.
1: Senseless?
0: Your cause is no longer just. You have become barbarians.
2: Isabel, stop.
0: You have turned your hatred for the king into a hatred for everyone. Why would you imprison an innocent man?
1: Hold your tongue.
2: Leave her alone. She is distraught.
1: Taking your horse.
0: No.
1: Perhaps the walk home will help you regain your senses. Oh.
2: He's right. You should get home.
0: I have to help Jacques.
2: You can't. Isabel, go home.
0: Not without my husband.
2: Stop trying to change the things that you have no control over. Start doing the things you can do. Like being a mother.
0: Children? Charles? Nina? Oh no. The soldiers have been here. Richard!
3: Stand back.
0: What have you done with my children?
3: You need to leave this house now.
0: This is my home.
3: Not anymore. We are seizing it as our headquarters.
0: Where are my children?
3: I have seen no children.
0: What have you done with them?
3: They are not here. Now go.
0: Richard! Where are you? Oh, there is Dominic. Dominic!
4: Your ladyship.
0: Dominic, what happened?
4: The soldiers broke in and plundered everything. They said something about a traitor.
0: But where are my children?
4: Richard escaped with them just before the soldiers broke in.
0: But where do they go?
4: Probably to his home. I would take you there, but...
0: That is all right. No, I understand.
4: Be careful, my lady. The rebels are becoming less and less particular about whom they kill.
0: Thank you, Dominic. Take care of yourself.
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5: Let's return now to Lamplighter Theatre.
0: So what's wrong with her, Doctor?
1: I think Lena's sickness is more than physical.
0: Yes, I suspected as much. The poor girl is frightened out

0: of her mind.
1: Yes, she needs rest and medicine.
0: I will pay whatever it costs.
1: I know this is difficult under the circumstances, Richard, but you must keep Lena calm. The excitement is too much for her. I fear for her life.
0: I will do my best. Amelia, how is Lena now?
2: She's asleep.
0: Good.
3: Is she getting worse?
1: Your sister is going to be fine, Charles. She simply needs rest.
3: I don't know how she can sleep with all that is happening. Shouldn't we be searching for Mother?
2: Charles, it would be very dangerous for any of us to wander outside these walls. The most important thing we can do right now is pray.
3: Yes, pray. That seems to be the only thing we can ever do.
0: Who is it?
4: Isabel!
3: Mother! Charles!
0: My lady, your children are here and unharmed.
5: Oh, thank you, God! Where is my girl?
0: She's in the other room. She's not well.
5: Take me to her.
2: She needs rest, Lady Isabel.
3: Where were you, Mother?
5: I couldn't find anyone who could help me. Richard, you must go to your brother for help.
0: You said it yourself. He will not help us.
5: You must try.
0: Lady Isabel, I need to speak with you in private.
5: Yes, of course.
0: What did you say to the soldiers?
5: I begged them for my husband's life.
0: What else did you say?
5: I don't remember.
0: When the soldiers broke into your house, I hid with the children behind the false wall in the kitchen. I overheard them talking to each other.
5: Well, what did they say?
0: They spoke of you, how you called the rebels senseless and barbaric.
5: I may have said that, yes.
0: Your incendiary words have travelled through the rebel ranks. I am sure they want to capture you and put you into prison as well.
5: But I'm a woman. I thought that...
0: There is no code of honour with these people. They will kill anyone, and for lesser reasons than the words you have spoken against them.
5: So what should I do? Hide here?
0: They will search here. You must flee.
5: Where?
0: Out of France. To Swavia.
5: I know no one in Swavia.
0: It's the safest place. This violence will soon spread far and wide throughout our country.
5: I cannot go without my children.
0: Take Charles.
5: What about Lena?
0: Lena must stay here.
5: What?
0: She is too sick for the trip.
5: I cannot leave her behind.
0: Doctor, would you come here, please?
1: Yes, Richard.
0: Lady Isabel has to leave France. Would you explain why it would not be safe for Lena to travel?
1: Lady Isabel, I'm sorry. It would be very dangerous to take her.
5: Why?
1: The trip would weaken her. It will be cold, damp, and she has not done well with the trauma of the last few days. Any more distress and she... Well, let's just say that if you desire for her to get better, she should not be moved.
5: Are you saying that she could...
1: Yes, it could easily kill her.
5: I won't go without her. I will stay here in hiding.
0: That would put everyone in danger. They will find you and they will imprison my family for hiding you. You must go.
5: Oh, my baby girl.
0: You need to leave now.
5: All right. Charles?
3: Yes, Mother?
5: We have to go.
3: Where?
5: Somewhere else. We need to get away from the fighting.
3: What about Father?
0: I will do everything I can to rescue him, Charles, but your mother is right. You need to go where it's safe.
3: Can I bring Pepin?
5: Your bird?
3: Yes. We brought him with us. I can take him. I can carry him in my pocket. Please, Mother.
5: Yes. Bring Pepin, but we need to leave now.
3: I'll wake up Lena.
5: We can't take your sister.
3: What?
5: She's too sick.
2: We'll look after her.
0: Yes, of course.
5: Oh, thank you. Thank you, Amelia. I will kiss her goodbye, and then we must be off.
0: They're here.
5: Oh, they're coming for us?
0: Yes, Isabel, run out the back. Go to the fisherman's wharf at the right. I will meet you there.
3: Mother?
5: Oh, my little Lena.
0: No time. Go.
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0: Go as fast as you can until you get to the other side of the river. Once there, the fog will keep you hidden.
1: You're leaving. But Richard...
0: Please, my lady, go!
1: As fast as you could row, Charles.
2: Over there! It's her!
3: I need a disguise.
4: A very ominous request.
3: I must try to rescue him.
4: From prison? You could be killed!
5: I'm your host, John Rhys Davies. We've enjoyed our visit with you. Come back soon. 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

0: Praise you, my God and King, and bless your name forever. 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

0: southeast at 4 kilometers an hour. 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

0: 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The call is free, and some say the advice is worth exactly what you pay for it. Sarah is in Philadelphia. Hi, Sarah. What's up in your world?
1: Hi. I can't believe I'm talking to you. This is crazy. What a blessing. Thank you.
0: Well, we're honored to have you. How can we help?
1: Wow. Okay. So I am stuck in an apartment lease that is around 60%.

0: very proactive with this landlord in the future, and that is, I'll go ahead and give you notice now that I'm leaving in May. And by the way, if you want to fill the apartment in the meantime, I would love you for it. Matter of fact, I'd probably pay you to do it. If you want to put somebody in here and let me out of the lease, that'd be awesome and amazing too. And but I'll go ahead and let you know now, I won't be here on renewal. No pressure tactics, no rent raises, no nothing. I am what's known as gone girl. I'm out of here. And go ahead and let them know. Go ahead and set yourself up and get yourself a plan so you're not homeless.
1: And you need to market this spare room like a real estate agent. I mean, you need to make this feel like the best deal in a 20-mile radius to have this room at this price and really sell it with the copy.
0: Yeah, and then interview the people like you were hiring an employee, because you are, and don't hire a crazy one. You know, that's a good thing. So, I mean, you just got to use some proactive things in this process here. And
1: some urgency.
0: Yeah, absolutely. Absolutely. You know, I think the dumbest things I've ever done, George, are when one of two things, and I've done so many dumb things. I mean, that's why I get to do this show, because I've got a PhD in DUMB. So, but I mean, usually it's around two things. One is I feel like, for whatever reason, that I'm trapped and I'm desperate.
1: You're painted into a corner.
0: And when I get desperate, instead of getting paint on my shoes, I stand there in the corner and watch it dry. You know, and I just stay there. I get I lunge at something dumb. You know, desperate usually equals stupid for me and a lot of people. And the other one is if I'm asleep at the wheel. If I'm just kind of coasting and life's good and I'm not half paying attention, and the security alarm, here's one that happened to me one time, it automatically renewed for 3 years.
1: Oof.
0: On the alarm on the house, and it was twice as expensive as it should have been, and I should have cut the stupid thing off and just with a pair of side cutters. I mean, I should have just run them off, but it had an auto renewal for 3 years.
1: Oof.
0: Which actually ended up costing them a lot of money because I advertised against them.
1: Oh boy.
0: Using that. So it didn't work out real well for them because they should have let me out of it. But, you know, it was my fault because they had an auto 3-year renewal like her lease thing.
1: Yeah.
0: And I was asleep at the wheel.
1: Pay attention.

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1: As we celebrate our nation's 250th anniversary, I'm highlighting the foundational pillars that our founding fathers established, allowing businesses to flourish. The second pillar is the rule of law. 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Because of their experiences, our founders developed laws that are to be publicly declared, equally enforced, independently judged, and consistent with human rights principles. This became known as the rule of law. Leviticus 19:15 teaches, "Do not pervert justice. Do not show partiality to the poor or favoritism to the great, but judge your neighbor fairly." Business owners needed to be able to trust laws that would treat them fairly. The rule of law paved the way for risk-taking.
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3: Here are the current weather conditions as issued by Environment Canada.
4: In high level,
3: mostly cloudy, 22. Wind from the north-northeast
4: at 9 kilometers an hour.
3: In Fort Vermilion, 23. Wind from the northwest
4: at 2 kilometers an hour.
3: For La Crete, 22.
4: For Garden River, 21, wind calm.
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4: Fort Chipewyan,
3: partly cloudy,
4: 21,
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4: at 18 kilometers an hour,
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0: So 2 years ago, for the first time, George and I did an event called Investing Essentials, and we unpacked my personal playbook on investing, and that includes why I don't invest in some things, for instance, Airbnb, like we just talked about, and but other real estate that I do invest in, and why and how I choose that, and other things like mutual funds and why I do those and why I don't do other things. And we get into the detail, and George is really good at unpacking some of that stuff as well. We're going to do our third one ever. We've only done it a couple times. September 1st and 2nd, it's a virtual two-night event, Investing Essentials. It's the only place you get this information. We're going to go through the basics on investing for just a minute, and then we're going to go deep dive into this stuff. Tickets are $199. This year, we're going to unpack some stuff. We were just working on it earlier today. We're going to unpack some stuff on estate planning and some stuff on legacy and a few things like that that you guys have requested, because one of the things we always talk about around here, and people love to use that as their motivation, is why am I doing all these things so that I can change my family tree.
1: And what does that mean? We're going to get into the nitty-gritty, nerdy details. If you've ever wanted Dave, you know, with the formulas and the spreadsheets, this is your chance to really nerd out and learn some things.
0: Nerd Dave. There we go. Hey, RamseySolutions.com/events. Tickets are $199, September 1st and 2nd, Investing Essentials. Or you can click the link in the show notes if you're on podcast or YouTube. Lloyd's in Waco, Texas. Hi, Lloyd. How are you?
2: Hi, Dave. I'm doing very well. Thank you for taking my call. I hope you're doing well as also.
0: We are, sir.
2: Good, good. I'm a little bit nervous. I've never put our story out like this for anyone, but my wife was diagnosed with cancer, a rare cancer, 3 years ago, and we had a thriving business. I'm a lifetime entrepreneur. I've done lots of things, but we ended up about 6 months after we found out about her cancer, we were able to sell our business and make some really good financial deposits, and so that I could, you know, be away from that and spend time with her, because we weren't sure at that time, you know, what we had left. So I put the money into CDs. I put some in Edward Jones' account, and here we are 3 years down the road, which we're so thankful to be there. But our living expenses were not making the money from the investments to cover our living expenses yearly. And so I'm just wondering, is there a better place that I need to put money? Or I don't really want to go back to work and start a new business. I want to be available for her. And, you know, I'm just in this cycle of anxiety about running out of money and fear and then wow. Heartbreak and sadness and just all of the above is just kind of piling in. And I just started listening to your show about 3 or 4 days ago.
0: You said she was diagnosed 3 years ago. So how's she doing now?
2: She's doing really well. We've been through 3 lines of chemotherapy and fixing to start a 4th, just kind of general chemotherapy. Mm-hmm. It's nonspecific, you know. She's had some progression, which, you know, she'll have progression, and then we'll have the fears that come with that, and then, you know, we'll go and everything will be stable. And so that's a win for us, you know. Doctors give prognosis, but that's according to them, you know. We're believers in Jesus and that he can intervene at any moment. And so, you know, that's what we pray for. But the truth is, though, that as the interest rates drop, then, you know, so does the money it's accruing and then pulling money out. There's less money there to, you know, to have interest on. And so, anyway, just
0: let me get a couple of other things. What's the size of the nest egg that's left?
2: Well, in Edward Jones, we have right at $1 million. Mm-hmm. I had $100,000 in E-Trade with CoreWeave, and that's dropped to about $65,000. Mm-hmm. So one of my questions is, do I sell that and put that somewhere else? Mm-hmm. I have $500,000 in a CD at a bank drawing 3.4. Mm-hmm. I want to do something.
0: And what
2: with
0: is
2: that.
0: Your monthly need?
2: Our health insurance alone is about $50,000, and

0: I would say our monthly needs, absolute needs, are about 120 to 140. You know, they vary depending on if we're
1: you mean $120,000 a year?
0: Yes.
1: Okay, so you need $10,000 a month. Okay, so we need this $1.5 million to produce $10,000 a month, and it's not.
0: Correct.
1: Okay. All right. Well, if it was sitting
0: in... no debt. We own our home. We own our land. And then in addition to that, I have a $2 million investment in the company that I sold.
1: Mm-hmm.
0: I reinvested with it as a larger company.
1: Does it create revenue monthly?
0: It does not, no. Okay. It does not. It will only pay off when that company sells.
1: Yeah.
0: And I get the...
1: There's no buyout provision?
0: No.
1: Early. You're stuck till they do what they do.
0: Yes, okay. But I do think it's a good investment.
1: I wasn't questioning that. I'm just trying to learn your terms. Okay.
0: Yes, no, there's no buyout. Right.
2: So $1.5 million is what you have available to you that's not in retirement accounts?
0: That's correct. It's not in retirement accounts.
1: Yeah, $1.6 million, actually. Yeah, with the $100,000. No, the $100,000 down to $65,000. But, yeah. All right, so if it made 10%, you'd be fine.
0: I think so, yes.
1: Yeah, and the S&P 500 averages more than that. And for the past 5 years, it's averaged way more than that. This mm-hmm. year, it's up 10% year-to-date.
0: Yes.
1: So your investments are, your that portion of your portfolio is underperforming what you need it to.
0: Yes.
2: Do you know what you're invested in?
0: Well,
2: in that Edward
0: I don't
2: Jones
0: have
2: account?
0: It all in one. I do not. I have a copy of what it's invested in, but I
1: yeah. But you're as a group, this stuff is underperforming the S&P, which it should because you got 500 in a CD, so it should be.
0: Yes.
1: Yeah. So if I'm you, I'm moving it more to market rates of return in conservative mutual fund investing that has long track records. That's going to get the portfolio performing at a rate that doesn't burn you up. I think it'll run in perpetuation.
0: Okay.
1: But the problem is you've got, you know, you got at least a third of it. Well, I mean, that E-Trade account sucks beyond belief. That's horrible. But yes. Nothing should be down 35% in this world that we're in right now. So that was just a horrible thing there. But that's aside. It's a small amount. But, I mean, if that $565,000 plus that million at Edward Jones goes to work to the tune of 10% a year, that's $160,000 a year.
0: Correct.
1: Yeah. And so what I want you to do is probably get a second set of eyes on this other than who you've had and go to Ramsey Solutions and click on SmartVestor for SmartVestor Pro in your area and sit down with them and with the heart of a teacher and say, I need this $1.5 million to conservatively, without taking huge amounts of risk, to produce enough to feed our family while we go through this cancer battle. And I think you can. I think you can. And then they need to teach you, you know, what risk you are taking, what marketplace risk is there. And, you know, but if the marketplace averages 11% and you pull off 10, it'll run hypothetically forever, right? But you don't need it to run forever because either we're going to have some healing this side of heaven or some healing in heaven, and then there's going to be a resumption of your life at that point. You're not going to be fighting the same thing 15 years from today. Would you agree with that?
0: I do agree with that,
1: yeah.
0: Unfortunately.
1: Yeah, one way or the other. No, it could be fortunately. She could get healed. Like you said, Jesus could touch
0: her. Yes.
1: And
0: I hope he does.
1: Yeah, I do too. I do too. Or he could touch her and let her sit beside him and wait on you. You know, those are the two options. That's what, one of those two things is going to happen, not a 15-year slog.
2: You're in better shape than you think. You just need a clear plan of what we're going to do with this money.
1: Yeah, I'm sorry you guys are going through this. What a horrible thing. And to have to sit and do math and figure out stuff in the middle of all this emotion, wow. Yeah, sit down with a SmartVestor Pro at Ramsey Solutions. They'll help you put together a portfolio that'll work on this. This one isn't working.

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0: Welcome back to the Ramsey Show in the Fairwinds Credit Union Studio. I'm Dave Ramsey. George Camel, Ramsey personality, number one best-selling author, is my co-host. Amy is in Detroit. Hi, Amy. How are you?
1: Good. How are you? Thanks for taking my phone call.
0: Sure. What's up?
1: So my overall question is mostly to do with my son. He's going to be a senior going off to college here in another year. We, my husband and I know we can financially cover his tuition, room and board for college, but I fear that, one, it's not teaching him financial responsibility, because obviously the money comes from somewhere. But on the flip side of it, am I putting him in a massive hole when I could easily cover it? There's also a little caveat to it where I do have a bulk amount of money set aside, but was given to me by a deceased parent. And so I'm a little tied to that money, unfortunately. So I'm kind of, I go back and forth.
0: Mm-hmm. Okay. Well, the last part of it is up to you to figure out. There's not a Ramsey answer to you being tied emotionally to an inheritance situation. That's something you need to work through, and you obviously are. We paid for our three kids' college and room and board. All three of them, however, were financially responsible and knew how to work, and were not entitled brats. They did know the value of a dollar before they went to college.
1: Right.
0: If the guy's a senior and by now he hasn't learned it, not paying for his college is not going to fix him. It's too late.
1: Well, he has a job, and we talk to him a lot about being financially responsible. We give him an allowance, and it's not that much. Mm-hmm. And when his money ran out, I didn't just put money into his account and say, good, you know what I mean? Have at it. He had to get a job, which he now has a job and all that good stuff. It's just a very much different upbringing than what I had to deal with and had to do
0: my parents didn't have any money, so I didn't have a choice.
1: Yeah, right,
0: and
1: exactly.
0: It wasn't like there was an option here. So with our three, we had them at the stage they were juniors and seniors operating their own checking accounts and doing a monthly budget that they lived on money that we gave them for normal teenage operations, because we're still their parents, and money that they earned, and we looked over their shoulder at that budget and helped them learn the skill of living on a set plan their junior and senior year of high school, so that when they went to college, we said, all right, we're writing a check for the tuition, we're writing a check for the dorm. In addition to that, you're going to get this small amount for campus living. And that you better have a budget for that, and you better maintain that. And if you want a $200 set of shoes, this isn't going to cover it, so you're going to need to get a job while you're in college. And all three of mine at different times did do different things, either in the summers and or while they were there, and worked jobs while they were in college. So but what that was the fulfillment of something we'd already been working on, rather than a lesson that they were learning there. They were living out the lessons that they'd already learned.
1: Yep.
0: And so it didn't ruin them. All three of them are productive adults today.
1: I think I know that he will be fine, and he's one of three. So I've got two, and that's the other thought. I've got two more kids behind him, and the money only will go so far, correct? Mm-hmm. So
0: Then we need to choose, we need to budget that out.
1: Yeah.
0: And just say, okay, you're going to this school. I'm paying for it, so you're going to this school. We don't need to go on a college tour, because we're not going there.
1: Right. You don't.

0: just traverse the country. So have you guys had those conversations thus far?
1: He's a very smart kid, so there's a very great possibility that he will get some sort of scholarship.
2: Great. That's so, even better.
1: Yeah, and, you know, my husband and I are still, we max out our 401ks. We have quite a bit in our 401k. So I feel retirement-wise, we're fine. It's just this cash that, you know, is kind of set aside.
0: Mm-hmm. Mm-hmm.
1: Is it the smartest thing to
0: do?
1: How
0: much is set aside for college specifically?
1: Just, like, right now, $300,000.
0: That's plenty.
2: No, not for three kids, it's not.
0: For him to get through.
1: No.
0: So if he goes to a state school, let's say, you might burn a third of that.
1: Yes.
0: That's reasonable.
1: Correct.
0: And then the next kid, hey, you're going to go to a state school, and we're going to pay for it, and you got to finish in 4 years.
2: You get scholarships and work while you're there. You know, nothing wrong with all of that. That's all a good plan. But the biggest problem we run into with college students is that are with parents in this situation, Amy, is they don't ask the question that you're asking, and they don't use any common sense, and they go, well, my kid told me he was going to this school that we can't afford. And I'm like, well, see, there's your problem. My kid didn't tell me stuff. I told my kid stuff. You get that backwards, right? This is what you're going to do. And because I'm paying for it. And if you don't want me to pay for it, then you can do a lot of stupid stuff if you want to. But if I'm paying for it, this is what we're going to do, because this is what's good for you. And it's what's in the family budget and what makes good common sense and so on. You're going to study something that is actually usable. You don't need it to get a degree in left-handed puppetry or German polka history. You'll end up being a barista. No, with a four-year degree. No, thank you. That's not the plan. And so no reason to go to college if you're going to do that. We can save all that money and just buy a lot of coffee for you. You know what I mean?
0: It's if you're taking the family on a vacation, you guys get to decide. The kids don't get to say, well, I want to go to Paris. All right, I guess we're going to pay to go to Paris. You decide as the parent if you're paying for it.
2: That's a good point.
0: So there's a lot of things in life, and you give the kid carte blanche. Of course, they're going to go, well, I want to go to this school across the country that's
2: where my girlfriend is going. This is how they picked a college. Where my girlfriend is going. And 3 weeks after they're there, she breaks up with him.
0: Famous last words.
2: Yeah. Because you followed your girlfriend to freaking Minnesota. Give me a break.
0: Then she realized, I got a lot of options. He wasn't the only girl at the dance. That's personal, Dave. It's personal.
2: Did that come up, George?
0: I think so. Yeah, that happened to me.
2: Dancing's a problem.
0: It's a rite of passage. Not the dancing part.
2: Not the dancing.
0: Okay. Broken up with after you chase a girl across the country.
2: Did you really do that?
0: I think I accidentally did. I moved south. And I had a girlfriend who was from the South.
2: Yeah.
0: So I think that
2: was part
0: of it. You told
2: people God told you to do it, though, right?
0: Oh, gosh. Those are my my least favorite words. After a summer camp, she breaks up with you.
2: God told me to go to Tennessee because that's where she is.
0: And I go, why didn't he tell me? Why was I not a part of this conversation? I feel like I should get a vote, too. Oh, man. That's brutal. It's got dark real quick.
2: Oh, it did. It went downhill fast, George.
0: But back to the caller's question. It's not virtuous to let your kid go into student debt because you don't want them to become entitled.
2: No.
0: They're not going to have a better work ethic just because they went to debt.
2: You'll get back backwards there. That's going to take you places you don't want to go.
0: You are giving them the right kind of advantage if you do that, and they already have the character to carry.
2: Yeah. But just involve them and go, hey, all of us have limits. We're not in Congress. So we have limits.

0: You can't move forward in what God has for you if you're always looking back and you're checking the rear view.
1: If you are moving forward with God, you can expect some resistance. Hi, I'm Mark Gothier with Crew and Making Your Life Count. Benny DeShera says the enemy cannot take your salvation, but he will try to stop your progress.
0: If the devil can convince a third of heaven's angels to fall with him when he was cast out of heaven, he can come after you and I. And if you're a Christian and you're moving in your purpose, there's a bigger target on you. And what I learned from

0: That is, you can't move forward in what God has for you if you're always looking back and you're checking the rear view.
1: You have a purpose. 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Start living that out today at crew.org/life.
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0: Cindy is in Chicago. Hi, Cindy. How are you?
1: Way better than I deserve. How are you?
0: Just the same. What's up?
1: Nice. I am 55 years old. I currently pay about 40% of my take home in rent, and I was wondering if it makes sense to get a mortgage that would be maybe $100 more than I'm spending right now.
0: How much debt do you have?
1: Zero, thanks to you.
0: Good for you. I didn't pay it. You did. Congratulations.
1: Thanks.
0: How much you got saved for your down payment?
1: Only $10,000.
0: Ooh, okay. What do you make?
1: I make between $62,000 and $67,000 a year.
0: Mm. And what's your career trajectory look like? Is it going to increase your income?
1: It can. Mm-hmm. I almost died a few years ago, chose to go back to waiting tables because I love it. I'm actually making more money than I was managing restaurants, but I can always go back into management. And I can also pick up extra shifts mm-hmm. if I need some extra money.
0: Mm-hmm. Okay. All right. Well, the reason we tell folks to have a house payment or a mortgage or a rent down around 25% of your take-home pay, not of your income, but of your take-home pay after taxes only, not 401k and not health insurance, but just after taxes, is because we want you to have the wiggle room in your budget to be able to build wealth and invest and to be able to save up and buy the next car and to be able to save up for Christmas. But if you
1: right.
0: pinch your budget with a house payment that's a high percentage of your take-home pay, people call that house poor. Economists say you squeezed out your disposable income, means the same thing, right? You just pinched yourself and you left no room. And then if something comes up, then people feel forced into debt to cover the next thing that comes up. And that's what we want to avoid.
2: Yeah, renting right now, I know it feels like you're throwing away money, but you're buying yourself some patience and reducing your risk. Because home ownership has its own headaches. Plus all the fees if you need to buy or sell. And so I don't want you to get into this thing thinking that you're trading one bad thing for a great thing. Home ownership is great, but 43% of your take-home pay for the foreseeable future is going to put you in a
0: bind. That's going to put you in an ouch.
1: I've been doing that for the last 5 years because I'm in the Chicago suburbs, and rent is about 40% of my take-home.
0: Mm. Well, I'm just telling you, mathematically, you know, and you have $10,000.
1: Well, I have $10,000 for a down payment, and I have a fully funded emergency fund.
0: Okay. How much is in the emergency fund?
1: $10,500.
0: Okay. And so in 4 years, you came up with $20,000. So
1: yes.
0: That's good. That's better than most people. But if you had a more reasonable percentage of your income going, it's what we're pointing out. And you can't use the argument, I live in Chicago, math doesn't count here. Math counts in Chicago. It has to math wherever you are, whether you're in Manhattan or you're in Silicon Valley or you're in Chicago or whether you're in Woodbury, Tennessee, out in the middle of nowhere. You know, the math still has to math. You still got to figure out something to do there. And so
2: you need to pull some different levers. One might be, I can't live in Chicago. I'm going to move to the suburbs if home ownership is a real dream, or I'm going to make more money. Those are all things you can do, but I wouldn't go about this plan.
0: I would not sign you up for 43%. I agree with George. I like where you are, and I think you're doing a good job overall, especially considering how you pinched yourself here. I mean, you got this thing pretty tight, and so I don't want to sign up the permanent version of that without seeing some kind of income increasing or price decreasing. So I'm going to be shopping and thinking about what's my commute going to look like if I go out to an area that I can actually afford. And there are areas in the Chicagoland area that people can afford. That may not be where you want to be,

0: have 93,000 miles on it. I only bought it 4 years ago, and I think I can get about $18,000 to $19,000 for it.
1: What do you make?
0: And what was that?
1: What do you make?
0: I'm an on the road salesperson, so I drive a lot, but I should make about $98,000 this year.
1: Okay. All right. If you really tightened down your budget and lived on beans and rice and rice and beans and quit going out to eat and quit doing any vacationing and you just worked all the time, how fast could you clear up your $36,000 making 90 by yourself?
0: So I over the last few months I've paid a little over $10,000.
2: Yay!
0: On my credit cards. Yeah,
2: so three grand a month. Could you do that consistently?
0: Yeah, I've been. Exactly. I've been about $2,000 to $3,000 a month.
1: Yeah, right? That'd be 1 year.
2: So less than 12 months, you'll be debt free if you keep up this pace. Which means if you like the car, keep the car.
0: Okay, because I do really like the car, but I've been listening to you guys lately. I'm really focused on just getting rid of all this debt.
1: Yeah. If our rule of thumb is two things. One is if your car, all of your cars, anything you own, vehicle with wheels and or motors. Or batteries, any of that stuff goes down in value. If the total of all that stuff you own that's going down in value is more than half your annual income, you have too much tied up in things that are going down. You don't have that. The second rule of thumb we use is, can you be debt-free without selling the car inside of 2 years? You can.
0: Okay.
1: You can.
0: Right.
1: And so, and then the third thing is, do you like the car? If you want to sell the car anyway because the thing sucks, that's fine. That's a different discussion. But what you're saying is, do I need to do this to be financially wise? No, you don't. You keep the car and you pay it all off in a year.
0: Okay, because that's what I was thinking. I could kickstart the just getting into my student loans and paying them off because I would like to buy a home soon.
1: It will kickstart it, but it will only kickstart it by about 4 or 5 months.
0: Okay.
2: You'll free up that payment.
1: And you got to have something to drive because you drive for a living.
0: Exactly.
1: So you got another problem then. Yeah. So the kickstart's minimal. Would I trade 4 months for this? No. I think you're doing such a good job already. $3,000 a month knocking off debt. Way to go. I would just stay on that track and... just go as fast and as hard as you can go, and where your broke friends are making fun of you like you joined a cult.
0: Right.
2: What's your car payment?
0: It's $490 a month.
2: Yeah. Well, here's a challenge. If you can figure out how to spend less and make more to the tune of $490, you've essentially freed up that car payment.
1: Mm.
2: So that's an interesting scenario. Challenge yourself to go, what can I cut out of my budget to shave off a car payment?
1: Costco samples for dinner.
2: I've seen that video. That was a pretty hilarious one.
1: That's funny.
2: It's the affordability crisis. This guy's going to Costco to eat from the free samples.
1: Pretty funny stuff.
2: Might as well get the $1.50 hot dog at that point.
1: Yeah. Just might as well just lean into it while you can there. Yeah.
2: But you know what I love about this is her willingness to sacrifice was everything. That tells me she's actually going to get out of
1: debt. She's going to win. 5 years from today, she's going to be in a completely different place financially and emotionally than she's ever been in her life because of the trajectory she set herself on 3 months before she called us.
2: Yeah.
1: And then all we did was say, keep going, go girl, go girl.
2: It's pretty rare we tell you not to sell the car. Usually someone's fighting on us of why they won't sell it, and that tells me it's going to be a tough ride to get them out of debt.
1: No pun intended.
2: I'm willing to win. I'm going to pay a price to win, including selling this car that I love, driving a beater across the country just to get out of debt a little bit faster.
1: Yeah.
2: That's the energy you need.
1: That's the mentality instead of like, I'm going to keep this and I'm going to keep this.
3: I need something reliable and nice.
1: I want to keep that.
3: It's got heated seats.
1: I have to have something safe.
2: It's the heated seats.
1: You're killing me.
2: And ventilated now. Yeah. Even the steering wheel now is heated.
1: I grew up where the only airbag was your mother-in-law.
2: Oh, gosh.

0: is in Salem, Oregon. Hi, Ann. How are you?
1: Hi, pretty good. How are you?
0: Better than I deserve. What's up?
1: I was married for almost 43 years. I divorced my husband. I moved out into an apartment. He moved in. He's in the house now, and we can't get rid of it because he will not get out of the house. He's been there for like 2.5, almost 3 years. I don't know how to, he tells me he can't pay the rent and taxes and everything and then move to somewhere else and pay that too. So I'm kind of confused. And how do I get him out of the house to clean up the house?
0: Okay, so it's not selling because it's junky?
1: Well, probably about 360.
0: Okay. All right. 43 years, Ann?
1: Yeah. Wow. I should have left a lot sooner, but I didn't. It's one of those things.
0: Wow. What is your income?
1: I have, every month is $22.97.
0: How old are you?
1: 71.
0: Okay. Whew.
2: How much do you guys owe on the house?
1: About $152,000.
2: Mm. Okay.
0: What does he make?
1: Well, he's retired from the, I won't tell you where, but he's retired and I get 40% of his pension. He gets 60%.
0: Your $2,200 is 40%?
1: No, it's like $1,654 is my 40%.
2: Where's the rest coming from?
1: Social Security.
2: Hmm.
1: So I barely get by, and I have about $120 left for gas and food, which, you know.
0: Yeah.
1: And I've got $6,800 in credit cards, which
0: so he doesn't really have, he's correct in that he doesn't have the money to pay rent and the house payment, right?
1: Right, right.
0: And neither do you.
1: Right. We're kind of stuck. I don't know what to do.
0: Hmm.
2: And the plan in the divorce that he was going to sell the house and you guys were going to split the equity?
1: Yeah, or else he was going to buy me out, but he can't refinance.
2: Yeah.
1: He says he can't. I don't know, but he
0: hasn't been able
1: to do that
0: either. I don't think he has the income. If that's his only income.
1: Yeah, it is.
0: Yeah. And well, I mean, so if you got your wish and he moved out, then your house is going to get foreclosed on, isn't it?
1: No, then I'd lower the price enough where somebody would buy it. But I'd like it cleaned out so I could, you know, paint a few things and make it look a little nicer. It doesn't look real good right now.
0: Yeah. Okay. But so it's on the on the market at 360.
1: Right now it's 350.
0: 350. Okay.
1: But he started at 440, which is crazy.
0: Okay. Well, I mean, the problem is you light a fuse that's 6 months to a year long before the house gets foreclosed on when he moves out.
1: Mm-hmm.
0: And so you go over there, paint it, you clean up the yard, and if it doesn't sell, every single month you're going to be dropping the price. Because you're going to have to get rid of it. You may wish you took the $250.
1: Yeah, I'm kind of thinking that I should have.
0: Well, I'm just saying, if you light this fuse, you're creating
2: a
0: pressure
2: time
0: cooker.
2: Yeah, time's ticking.
0: When he moves out, now the clock starts ticking. The sands start going through the hourglass. The pressure's on. You follow me?
1: Yep.
0: And I want to be careful what you sign up for, that you know what you're signing, what trip you're taking here. What would I do? Obviously, he is not going to help by cleaning up the yard, or would have already. For his own sake, he should have done that because he would get more money in his pocket.
1: Well, he's disabled, too. He has had 6 back surgeries, and I don't know what he can lift or do.
0: Yeah, so he's not doing anything. Okay. And for good reason now. We're not going to accuse him of... Okay.
1: And he can't afford to hire people to do it. We don't have the money to.
0: No, you don't. You don't. So you have children?
1: Grown children.
0: Yeah, where are they?
1: One's here in my town, but they both have back problems.

0: One's in Roseburg, and one's in here, Salem.
1: Okay. All right. And so obviously they're not able to help, and they were probably affected by the divorce in terms of their motivation to help.
0: One is, yeah. Yeah, definitely.
2: What's he paying in mortgage payments every month?
0: About what I'm paying. I'm paying $1,122, and he's paying probably about $1,300.
2: I'm just wondering, rent-wise, if there's anything cheaper.
1: I don't know if him moving out and you going over there at 71 with a paintbrush and a trash can is going to make this deal work enough that I'm thrilled with the bomb that we set a fuse lit on.
2: Because that much.
1: Yeah, I mean, I don't know. I don't know the house. I don't know the deal. So who's, do you know the realtor? Do you trust the real estate agent?
0: I do. Well, we bought the house from the same guy.
1: Okay. And what does the real estate agent say you should do?
0: He says, just keep waiting for the right people to come by, which I don't agree with because we can't keep waiting. I was going to pay all my credit cards off when this house sold. Now I've still got credit card bills because
1: of this. How much credit card debt do you have?
0: $6,800.
1: Okay. Yeah, that's not bothering me much. We'll get there. That's not a panic. You're eating. Everything's okay. I don't. It's not ideal, but none of this is ideal.
0: Yeah.
2: And no retirement accounts or anything. It's just the pension.
0: Right.
2: Just wondering if there's any other.
1: There's no money anywhere.
2: Money.
0: Well, not that I know of. I don't. He's not the truthfulest person in the world, but I don't know what he's got really. But I doubt if he has much more.
2: Mm-hmm.
1: So sad, Ann. I'm sorry. So what I would do would be to try to work with your ex to allow some access and begin to get some things cleaned up that you would do if he moved out while leaving him there and dropping the price. And if that doesn't work, then you're going to have to ask a judge to have him move if he doesn't voluntarily want to move, because he's going to stop
0: that.
1: What?
0: Because I did call him one day. I was going to talk to him about the house. He hung up on me. He wouldn't even talk to me.
1: Okay. Well, then you're left with a judge, I guess. Yeah.
0: Yeah.
1: So
0: I'm thinking.
1: Either we sell the price, either we drop the price, or you move out. And if he won't do that voluntarily, the judge will have to tell him to do that because he's invited. I assume there's a divorce decree saying the house has to be sold, and the house is not actively being marketed. It's not in marketable condition. And so you can force that, but, and be aware, you may be playing some cards here that lights a fuse on this bomb that, you lose the house. I mean, it's possible. If the real estate market slowed down for some reason, there's a jump in interest rates and nobody wants to buy anything. Even the flippers are out of the market and that price drops on down. You may be wishing you'd taken the 250. I'm kind of wishing you'd taken the 250 right now. But I don't think he wanted to take it either.
2: Yeah, well, if it's at 350, and there's probably other flippers in the area. Hopefully you can get it. But the thing is if you don't get somebody to make a transaction quickly, that real estate, that can go months. And that's the part that scares me, where I'm like, I don't feel like you have that financial margin to go that long.
1: Don't confuse this move with any of the 43 years worth of emotions. If there's any, I didn't detect it, but if there's any anger or I'm hitting back, or I'm trying to make this guy finally behave one time.
2: Yeah, no.
1: Or something like that. You need to make this move because it's the right strategic move for Ann.
2: I think she wants $100,000 of equity to pay off credit card debt and live.
1: Exactly.
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